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1: Good evening, everyone. Welcome to eBible Fellowship's new open forum program. During this time, we're going to open up the phone line to take your call, and each person is invited to give us a call if you have a question or a comment about the Bible that you would like to make. And I'll try to reply by going to the Bible in order to see what we can find out regarding the thing that you're interested in. And I guess it's often said on this program, we're doing a lot of right things. We're going to the right place, which is the Bible, and asking questions is definitely in agreement with what God would have his people to do, to wonder and be curious and ponder and just not questioning is as far as, is there a God or anything like that? But questioning how this verse can be in the same Bible, the same book as this other verse, when it sure seems like they are contradictory one to the other. And that's what really provokes Bible study. Sometimes we might wonder, well, why did God write the Bible this way? There's so many verses that give an appearance or are apparent contradictions. And the one answer would be, well, two are pretty clear. One is to set up apparent contradictions to trap the unbelievers, those who are not his elect people, and they read them and they doubt, and they come to the wrong conclusion. Well, the Bible's full of errors, and if there was a God, he wouldn't make errors, and so, or just they're professed Christians, maybe even theologians, and they're writing commentaries, and they're allowing for possible errors into the Word of God, and so they fail the testing ground, and the testing ground is Scripture. Scripture, all the Bible is a testing ground for the reader, for the Bible student. Will we trust this is the Word of God? Will we wholeheartedly believe this is the Word of God? Well, yes, but you see over here, it says a certain number, and over there, it's a different number, and they both can't be true. That's the error of the critic of the Bible, and he doesn't understand. Both are true, and our job is to look into the Bible, not to doubt that they're true, but our job is to find out how both numbers are true. Like it speaks of a king doing a certain event, I believe in the 11th year, or a certain event happening in the 11th year of a king's reign. Another book, not far off, or another chapter in the same book, not far off, speaks of the same event happening in the 12th year. And how can it be? How do we reconcile? And there are so many apparent contradictions, because each one, for the child of God, it arouses our curiosity. We want to find out how can both be true? We know they're both true, and so we dig into the Bible. Probably dig into the Bible like we've never dug into the Bible before. And so I would ask that question, I think, for readers of the Bible, and they come across apparent contradictions and they just kind of move on. Oh yeah, that doesn't match with that. And it doesn't stir them up. They just, it's good they're not fighting God over it, but we don't just want to accept something. We want to search it out. And yet there are numbers of people, if they notice, I think there's two problems. One, a lot of people don't notice the apparent contradictions because they're not reading the Bible seriously. They're not studious in their Bible reading. They're casual Bible readers. And so many apparent contradictions go flying right by them and they don't even know it. And secondly, there are those who may notice and just move on. And they don't try to reconcile. But that's not just my task or another teacher at eBible Fellowship's task, or it wasn't just Mr. Camping's task. It's our task is to find truth, to study the scriptures and to dig into them and see how these things come together. Especially at this time, you know, we're at the time of the end. There's not much more time for Bible study. There's not much more time for casual reading of the Bible. If you're ever going to be a very serious student of the Bible, now's the time. Now is the time, and all you have to do is read carefully, have a notebook and a pen, and read it, and have a concordance, and start reading. If it's in the gospel, read the other accounts. And often the accounts give an appearance where there's something that's not in one, something missing from another. Jot these things down. And doing that for a long period of time, for weeks and months, you're being consistent, you're studying, you're jotting things down. You can't help but have many questions about the Bible. You just can't help it if you're seriously studying the Bible. And so I would really encourage the listeners of eBible Fellowship to get to work in that area. Okay, let's go to our first caller tonight. Welcome to our program. Please go ahead with your call.
2: Good evening, everybody. Yes, I remember, you know, the beginning, what really got me about Brother Harold Camping was his teaching. I met him when he was starting to do his Hebrew, not him personally, but that's when I got to know him, when he started doing the Hebrew studies. And it was running home every day, opening the TV when they had it. And I was living in New York City at that time, and it was on TV all day, the public television. And I just know that's what's going to attract, you know, true believers, besides having an ear, is just hearing things that they have never heard before, pretty much. Ezekiel 16, sir, 53 and 54. A couple more verses down at the end, but you may give a synopsis, but I just want to get the gist about how, you know, they have to bear their shame. So 53 and 54, and then I want to go down then it starts getting a little bit opposite, 60, 61, and 62, actually all the way through 63, if you can. And then we'll just compare it to Ezekiel 40. I have a Ezekiel.
1: Let me read 53, 54. When I shall bring again their captivity, the captivity of Sodom and her daughters, and the captivity of Samaria and her daughters, Then will I bring again the captivity of thy captives in the midst of them. Now, I want to see who's being addressed here.
2: I think it's Jerusalem.
1: Yeah.
2: I think. Because he further goes down when it's on 55, he talks about Sodom and Samaria returning to her.
1: Well, okay, I'll just keep reading.
2: Okay.
1: 54, that thou mayest bear thine own shame and mayest be confounded in all that thou hast done, and that thou art a comfort unto them. And then down in verse 60, nevertheless, I will remember my covenant with thee in the days of thy youth, and I will establish unto thee an everlasting covenant. Then thou shalt remember thy ways, and be ashamed when thou shalt receive thy sisters, thine elder and thy younger, and I will give them unto thee for daughters, but not by thy covenant. And I will establish my covenant with thee, and thou shalt know that I am Jehovah, that thou mayest remember and be confounded, and never open thy mouth any more because of thy shame, when I am pacified toward thee for all that thou hast done, saith the Lord Jehovah.
2: So it seems going back and forth, because I guess he's letting them have it, and then he's telling them, I'm going to have a new covenant with you. So can we, so I don't know which exactly is going on, and can we compare it to Ezekiel 39, 25, as far as you want, because I think, is that, are they two different things? Or when he talks about the three,
1: Yeah, verse 25, Ezekiel 39. Therefore, thus saith the Lord Jehovah, now will I bring again the captivity of Jacob and have mercy upon the whole house of Israel. They'll be jealous for my holy name. After that, they have borne their shame and all their trespasses, whereby they have trespassed against me, when they dwelt safely in their land and none made them afraid. When I have brought them again from the people and gathered them out of their enemies' lands, and am sanctified in them in the sight of many nations, then shall they know that I am Jehovah their God, which caused them to be led into captivity among the heathen, but I have gathered them unto their own land and have left none of them any more there, neither will I hide my face any more from them, for I have poured out my spirit upon the house of Israel, saith the Lord Jehovah.
2: So it's just one second, just to compare those two chapters. And then in 29, I mean, how does that play out for the rest of the time that Israel, you know, how does 29, how is it relevant? Because once Babylon is gone, Israel, we don't hear anything about it till the Lord comes. I mean, the Greeks arrive and then you know, all these. So how does 29 also, how is that sustained and maintained? That's the second question. Thank you so much, sir.
1: Okay. Well, yeah, these, it's funny you're bringing this up. This is some of what I'm going to talk about at the Bible conference in July. There is a lot of verses. I think pages, like if we were to type, copy paste on Word documents, there would be pages of scripture that God speaks of, well, sending into captivity. For instance, in Deuteronomy, let's see. Yeah, I don't know where that, there's a verse in Deuteronomy 28, but I'm not sure where it is. But in Deuteronomy 30, it says in verse 1, and it shall come to pass when all these things are come upon thee, the blessing and the curse. So Deuteronomy 30 is following chapter 28, where God spoke of blessings for obedience and curses for disobedience from verse 15 to the end. Chapter 29 also spoke of blessings and cursings. And here, it will come to pass when all these things, and it shall come to pass when all these things are come upon thee, the blessing and the curse, which I have set before thee, and thou shalt call them to mind among all the nations whither Jehovah thy God has driven thee, and shalt return unto Jehovah thy God, and shall obey his voice according to all that I command thee this day, thou and thy children with all thine heart and with all thy soul, that then Jehovah thy God will turn thy captivity and have compassion upon thee, and will return and gather thee from all the nations whither Jehovah thy God hath scattered thee. And it this isn't, well, historically, yeah, it had application to Israel, to Judah, and actually Israel before that, Israel in the north, they were taken captive by the Assyrians and placed in all lands. And then Judah in the south was taken captive by Babylon and carried away. And we know that God used Jeremiah to tell us that there would be a period of 70 years. And then after the 70 years, there would be a return. It says in Jeremiah 29, verse 10, for thus saith Jehovah, that after 70 years be accomplished at Babylon, I will visit you and perform my good word toward you in causing you to return to this place. So that would be Jerusalem, Judah, the land of Canaan, the place that identified with the kingdom of God. For I know the thoughts that I think toward you, saith Jehovah, thoughts of peace and not of evil, to give you an expected end. Then shall ye call upon me, and ye shall go and pray unto me, and I will hearken unto you, and ye shall seek me and find me, when ye shall search for me with all your heart. And I will be found of you, saith Jehovah, and I will turn away your captivity, and I will gather you from all the nations, and from all the places whither I have driven you, saith Jehovah, and I will bring you again into the place whence I caused you to be carried away captive. Again and again and again. But this is helpful because it tells us after 70 years, that's when they return. What did the 70-year period represent? The Great Tribulation. The Great Tribulation. And they were in Babylon. So it's telling us after the Great Tribulation. Now, if we go to Matthew 24, and I don't want to get too far into this because then I won't have anything to teach. but in Matthew 24, it says in verse 29, immediately after the tribulation of those days. So what follows is after the tribulation. And that would identify with the end of the 70 years. The end of the 70 years, God will bring again the captivity. He will, in particular, how is that stated? He said there, Jeremiah 29, I will gather you from all the nations after the 70 years. Here, immediately after the tribulation, equivalent to after the 70 years, verse 30, and then shall appear the sign of the Son of Man in heaven, and then shall all the tribes of the earth mourn, and they shall see the Son of Man coming in the clouds of heaven with power and great glory, and he shall send his angels with a great sound of a trumpet, and they shall gather together his elect from the four winds, from one end of heaven to the other. After the tribulation, God is going to gather the elect, which the people of Judah who went to Babylon would typify. And that means that the return of the captivity, the gathering that God, there's suggest to anyone, look up the word gather or return captivity, and it's said again and again and again. This has been a problem kind of area with me, the whole idea of understanding the return of the captivity, and God's gathering, as we read in the Old Testament and even in verses in the New Testament, because it sounds like salvation, and it has everything to do with salvation, but certain verses didn't seem to fit, like this. This isn't during the Great Tribulation, when in Matthew 24:31, or in Mark 13 in verse 27, and then shall he send his angels and shall gather together his elect from the four winds, from the uttermost part of the earth to the uttermost part of heaven. God gathering his elect. The word gather is a harvest word. That's what happens in the harvest. You gather your fruit. And I've mentioned this before, so this wouldn't be giving anything away, but when we read the Bible, we find that there was early rain and latter rain, two periods of rain. The early rain fell during the church age, and within the churches and congregations, they had the early rain. The latter rain fell after the end of the church age, out there in the nations. If we ask the question, did God harvest the crop from the churches during the church age? The answer is no, from the Bible. And how can we say that? People died centuries over the church age before we got to the time of the end. And certainly they were the first fruits, yes. But as far as how God is looking at it, of course, they went to heaven. They went to be with the Lord. But the way God is looking at it, and he says this in the parable of the wheat and the tares, when it is told him, a servant tells him, an enemy has sown tares amongst the wheat, shall we gather them up? It says in Matthew 13, in verse 29, but he said, verse 28, he said unto them, an enemy hath done this. The servant said unto him, wilt thou then that we go and gather them up? And if you gather up the tares, you've also gathered up the wheat, because what you would have left is wheat. You would have your fruit. And should we go gather them up? But he said, nay, lest while ye gather up the tares, ye root up also the wheat with them. Let both grow together until the harvest. And in the time of harvest, I will say to the reapers, gather ye together first the tares, and bind them in bundles to burn them, but gather the wheat into my barn. In time of harvest, that's when the gathering takes place of the first fruits from the early rain. You don't gather while the rain is falling, and that's common sense for farmers. I'm nowhere near a farmer, but I know that much myself. You want as much rain to fall as possible. It'll give you a better crop. So you wait for the rain period to end, then you harvest. And so that's what God did. So this helps us a lot, because it means that it was time of harvest when there was the gathering of the first fruits. And the question is asked a little further on, an explanation of the parable. It says in verse 39, the enemy that sowed them is the devil. The harvest is the end of the world. That's the Greek word aeon, that should be translated here as age. It's the end of the age, and the reapers are the angels. As therefore the tares are gathered and burned in the fire, so shall it be in the end of this world, aeon, in the end of this age. And we can if we want to know which age, church age. In the end of the church age, then you gather. And that's when God, that's when the Lord opened up the scriptures to reveal judgment began at the house of God, church age is over. And my people, you need to depart out of the congregations, get out of the church, flee Judea, go to the mountain. And that was the mechanism, like a farmer who would have some kind of mechanism to separate wheat from tares. That was God's mechanism in not the church age. The church age is over. Not during the 1955 years of the church age, 33 AD to 1988. He did not. He tells us that, let both grow together until the harvest. After the church age, after the rain stopped falling, in the time of the church's judgment, I will reap, or that God reveals, that's the time he reaped the harvest of the churches. Well, there's two rains. There's two rains. When did the second rain fall? Well, it fell during the second part of the Great Tribulation, from the Jubilee year of September 1994 through May 21, 2011. And that was the period of great rain. A great multitude were saved. Okay, and where's the harvest? Where's the harvest of that great multitude? It's unbiblical. You cannot have the harvest in the time of the rain. Well, the rain didn't stop until May 21, 2011. Right, Matthew 24. Immediately after the tribulation, then we read that Christ is coming in the clouds. And as it said in verse 31 in Matthew 24, and he shall send his angels with a great sound of a trumpet, and they shall gather together his elect from the four winds, from one end of heaven to the other. The harvest, it begins. The harvest begins after the great tribulation in the day of judgment, just like the church harvest was in the day of the church's judgment, the time of the church's judgment. The latter rain was a world phenomenon. God sent it forth to the nations. That's where we would expect to find the elect, not in the churches. And reference to the four winds really touches on that, east, west, north, south, the whole world, all the nations, the great multitude in Revelation 7. Where are they from? From all nations, it says in Revelation 7, verse 9. And so God initiated the harvest of the great multitude as soon as we entered into Judgment Day, May 21, 2011, till now. And this I'm going to stop here. This would tie in with the command or with the many scriptures concerning the return of the captivity. Go to Babylon. God commanded us in the spiritual sense to leave the church. We went to Babylon. And so after the tribulation, Revelation 18 says, when Babylon's fallen, come out of her, my people. Now, I'm going to leave everyone with that. Okay. Because how did God accomplish the mechanism to gather his wheat, to gather his harvest? Through a command to leave Judea, depart. Flee to the mountain. And we find in Revelation 18, Babylon's fallen. Babylon fell after 70 years, historically, spiritually. Kingdom of Satan fell May 21, 2011. few verses later, come out of her, my people. Come out of her. And so that's a command that also would identify with God's reaping of his harvest in the day of judgment.
2: But, I just want to say one thing, sir. I'm not asking another question, but Ezekiel 39, I obviously have to stay at it more because before he does that, God, the captivity being brought, it seems like he's destroying Magog first. So there's quite a bit going on here, but thank you so much, sir.
1: Well, Gog and Magog, that's from Revelation 20. It, when Satan's loose, it says that I think it calls him the devil. In Revelation 20, verse 7, when the 1,000 years are expired, no, it calls him Satan. Satan shall be loosed out of his prison. And the next thing we read in verse 8, and shall go out, that is, Satan will go out to deceive the nations which are in the four quarters of the earth, Gog and Magog, to gather them together to battle. And that's Satan. When he's loosed, he comes against the two witnesses. He slays them in Revelation 11, verse 7. So the judgment on the church, great tribulation starts. And when he's dead, when Gog and Magog are killed and destroyed at the end of Ezekiel 38 into beginning of Ezekiel 39, that's telling us of Christ's victory over the kingdom of Satan, over his forces, and that would be May 21, 2011, Judgment Day.
2: Okay.
1: And they're lying dead upon the mountains. It says, also verse 21 of Ezekiel 38, and it will call for a sword against him, that's Satan, against Satan, throughout all my mountains, saith the Lord Jehovah, every man's sword shall be against his brother. The worldwide division mm-hmm. happens. In chapter 39, prophesy against Gog, that's Satan. Magog would be the Gentiles, the nations. And it says in verse 2, and I will turn thee back and leave but the sixth part of thee, and will cause thee to come up from the north parts, and will bring thee upon the mountains of Israel, and will smite thy bow out of thy left hand, and will cause thine arrows to fall out of thy right hand. Thou shalt fall upon the mountains of Israel, thou and all thy bands, and the people that is with thee. It will give thee unto the ravenous birds of every sort, and to the beasts of the field to be devoured. Thou shalt fall upon the open field, and the field would be the world. So Satan and his forces will fall all over the earth. And then it continues on. So that starts Judgment Day, and it fits right in with the return of the
2: captive. Yes. Thank you so much. Have a good evening, everyone.
1: Thank you for calling and sharing. And let's go to our next caller tonight. Welcome to our program. Please go ahead with your call.
3: Hey, Chris, can we take a look at Ephesians 4, verses 18?
1: Ephesians 4, 18 says, having the understanding darkened, being alienated from the life of God through the ignorance that is in them because of the blindness of their heart.
3: And then also Isaiah 60, verses 1.
1: Isaiah 60, verse 1. Arise, shine, for thy light is come, and the glory of Jehovah is risen upon thee.
3: Actually, I meant verse 2.
1: For behold, the darkness shall cover the earth, and gross darkness the people, but Jehovah shall arise upon thee, and his glory shall be seen upon thee.
3: And then finally, can we compare that with Luke 13, verses 24?
1: Luke 13:24, strive to enter into the strait gate, for many, I say unto you, will seek to enter in and shall not be able.
3: Now, I've noticed On one hand, it seems like there are some people that appear to be coming to truth with certain things, and then on the other hand, I've noticed, and maybe this is just my limited perspective, but on like certain social media websites, it seems like their understanding is just it's they're just further plunging into deeper darkness. Like I'll see somebody who maybe once believed that the word of God was perfect, and then this is to give an example, and then they're allowing for scribal error or something, or they say, I once believed this. So it's almost like even just basic understanding of the Bible, or you'll see people who support the whole LGBTQ thing say, or the whole Sodom and Gomorrah event, that wasn't about homosexuality. God destroyed Sodom and Gomorrah because they were being inhospitable or something like that. And it just seems just like common sense and basic understanding is being taken away. And so I'm just wondering how he harmonized the two, because it does seem like they're both happening, but maybe.
1: I'm not sure what you mean, because the darkness, which Ephesians 4 lets us know, if we're wondering, when the Bible speaks of spiritual darkness, primarily it has to do with the understanding of man, who in his unsaved condition is naturally in darkness, and that's spiritual blindness. He can't see. So when God brings judgment like he did on the church, and there, when the Spirit of Christ, and the Spirit of Christ would be light, that's why Christ, in the midst of the candlesticks, like we read in Revelation, the reference, the candlestick, it is indicating that Christ is the light of the church during the church age. And he warned in Revelation 2. First of all, it says in Revelation 1:20 concerning seven candlesticks. The seven, at the end of verse 20, the seven candlesticks which thou sawest are the seven churches. And then in chapter 2, verse 1, it says, unto the angel of the church of Ephesus, write, these things saith he that holdeth the seven stars in his right hand, who walketh in the midst of the seven golden candlesticks. That's Christ in the midst of the seven candlesticks, the corporate church, during the church age. And it goes on to say in verse 4 and 5, nevertheless, I have somewhat against thee, because thou hast left thy first love. Remember therefore from whence thou art fallen, and repent and do the first works, or else I will come unto thee quickly. And that phrase, I will come unto thee quickly, is found six times in the book of Revelation. Three times it's in addresses to the church. Three times it's addressed to the world. And that's because two end time judgments. Judgment began at the house of God. Christ came upon the church quickly, first available instant after the end of the church age. And then once the judgment on the church completed, first available instant, he comes quickly on the nations of the world. But I will come unto thee quickly. He also speaks of coming like a thief on the church, as he speaks of coming like a thief on the world. I will come unto thee quickly, and will remove thy candlestick out of his place, except thou repent. That is a very stark warning. Very terrible warning, where if you do not repent, the church was under, it was obligated to keep the commandments of God. Churches, as entities, as a corporate body, were never under grace. God does not look upon his relationship with national Israel as a relationship based on grace. Yes, individuals within Israel found grace in the eyes of the Lord, but not the corporate body, which is why he divorced them and cursed the fig tree, no more fruit. If Israel was under grace, God would have continued to forgive, and we'd still, have the nation of Israel as the people of God today. But that ended almost 2,000 years ago. Same thing with the church. The church is an entity God established, and he gave them law, his word, that they were duty-bound to uphold when churches went beyond the limits of the Bible. Even during the church age, the Lord would cut them off, and they would, in their apostasy, become synagogues of Satan. But at the end, when Christ comes to visit, and you find churches, oh, we're not perfect. Yes, we have errors. We have errors, which means sins. We have our sins. But thank God the pastors, the priests, the leaders of the church say this. Thank God that we're under grace. Wrong. Completely wrong. The church body, the outward external church body, was never under grace, but was, just as Israel before them, obligated to obey the commandments of God, to be faithful. And when they fail, God could have at any time brought final judgment, but he had his own schedule for times and seasons, and he determined, okay, May 21, 1988 will be the end of the church age, and then in September 94, he officially brought judgment on all the world's churches. And as far as grace, those elect within the churches, God made provision for, come out, you must come out. And his people would have obeyed, did obey, and did come out. So once the Spirit of Christ, and the Spirit of Christ, is likened to the daily in Revelation, or excuse me, in Daniel 11, it says in verse 31, an arm shall stand on his part, and they shall pollute the sanctuary of strength, and shall take away the daily, it says sacrifice, that's italicized, and that's not the idea, take away the daily, and they shall place the abomination that maketh desolate. Also in chapter 12, verse 11, and from the time that the daily, I'm not going to read the italicized words, from the time that the daily shall be taken away and the abomination that maketh desolate set up, there shall be 1,290 days. Take away the daily, set up the abomination. It's a transaction, and it would have been simultaneous, because the daily represents Christ, the light in the midst of the candlesticks. To prove that, we find that same word daily used in Leviticus. In Leviticus 24, it says in verse 2, command the children of Israel that they bring unto thee pure oil olive beaten for the light, to cause the lamps to burn continually. The word continually is the same Hebrew word translated daily. So cause the lamps, and you can see how that has everything to do with the light of the candlestick in Israel, which in turn would point to the churches. Without the veil, the testimony in the tabernacle of the congregation shall Aaron order it from the evening unto the morning, before Jehovah continually, same word, it shall be a statute forever in your generations. He shall order the lamps upon the pure candlestick before Jehovah continually through the church age, all 1955 years, the light was there. And that had an impact even at that time during the church age. There were many tares. There's always been many tares in the churches and congregations, but the presence of the light, that there is also like the impact of the light, the reflection of the light, that Christ's spirit in the midst of the congregations, it would at times hold wicked men, professed Christians, but wicked men in heart, from going further in the direction of apostasy or further in the direction of error. They, for some reason, it would be the Spirit of Christ in the midst would have acted like a constraint, holding back much wickedness, and so the light, the church corporate could have a reputation as the house of God, and people would respect it, and people gave it certain honor because they sensed there was a presence of God, the light. There was something different about the church during the church age, and the evil, the wickedness was held back to a great degree, just like in the world. In the world, they didn't have the Bible, but God wrote His law upon the hearts of the souls of men, their conscience. The Lord restrained or held it back for much of history. Of course, there would always be outbreaks of wickedness, just like in the church, there would be outbreaks of evil and wickedness. But in general, the Lord was working, operating. He had a timetable, and the church had to, it couldn't be like it is today, throughout its whole time, the Lord would not be able to accomplish His purposes. And so what happened to the church at the time of the end is what Matthew 24 tells us. Now, Matthew 24 doesn't mention the daily, but we know that the daily had to be taken away because that's what Daniel tells us. The daily, the continual light of the candlestick, Christ in the midst of the candlesticks, was removed. It says in Matthew 24, in verse 15, "When ye therefore shall see the abomination of desolation spoken of by Daniel the prophet." In both of those verses, we read about the abomination of desolation. Well, when you see it in, and I'll go on, "stand in the holy place, whoso readeth, let him understand." So God's directing us, go back to Daniel, read about the abomination of desolation. And when you see it in the holy place, and we know it's the church, and God's not mentioning the daily, because when you see it there, the daily's already gone. It's gone. The daily's taken away, and the abomination of desolation set up. The light of the gospel departed all the world's churches. Now, after that, after Christ departs, the Spirit of Christ departs, now within the churches, there's no spirit. There's no one restraining the heresies, the countless doctrinal errors. There's no one holding back the forces of Satan, and it's simultaneous. He's the abomination of desolation. He entered in. And he's going to stir things up to make it all the worse. And he takes his seat, he's ruling. And so darkness, terrible darkness, comes upon the churches and congregations. And that darkness can be recognized by what they think and say and believe concerning the Bible. The falling over backwards. They think it's a good thing. That's darkness. Speaking in tongues. They think it's of God. That's darkness. Rolling in the aisles. holy laughter dancing in the congregation. That's darkness. Getting up there with rock and roll blaring rather than that's sensual, it's carnal, it's darkness rather than the beautiful and peaceful music of the kingdom of God. And everywhere, every practically every doctrine, I'll just say practically because I leave a little room, I guess, but so many doctrines, so many teachings. The free will gospel explodes, which is a works gospel. And everything and anything under the sun that they'll worship, and the elevation of women to roles that the Bible forbids. Women are not to teach. They're not to usurp authority over the man. And here they're pastors and elders and deacons and bishops and same thing with the men who are teaching. God says the men should be husbands of one wife, raising their children well. And you have single men, you have divorced men, you have men without children. It's total disregard for the word of God, the Bible. Everywhere you look, Catholics, Protestants, independents, all over the earth. And how can it be? Because it's dark. And it's very much the spiritual equivalent of Genesis 19, when God came to Sodom, and we could see in Revelation 11, when the two witnesses are killed, the beast, who is Satan, comes up, he's loosed, kills the two witnesses. That's representing the law and the prophets, basically the Spirit of God operating in his word, the Bible, within the congregations, is done because the daily's departed. The light of the gospel has left. The Spirit of Christ is gone. So the beast is victorious. And we find that God says that the two witnesses lie in the street, which spiritually is called Sodom and Egypt. And when we go back to Genesis 19, we find that God comes to Sodom, where Lot, the righteous, is watching the gate. Only Lot. He's the only one there. Where's all the men of Sodom? Where's all the inhabitants of Sodom? Well, they're busy doing evil. The gate would identify with the door, Christ, with the word of God, the Bible. Christ said, "Watch ye therefore, for you know not when the Son of Man cometh." And upon the church, when the two, it calls them angels, but it's really God in the form of two men, when these two come to Sodom, to the gate of Sodom, only Lot, the elect, the righteous, are watching and able to receive God through the hearing of the truth of the scriptures at the time of the end. The rest of the people of Sodom, the whole corporate church, they've left their post. Due to their teaching, no man can know the day or hour. You can't know. And of course, they give lip service to watching. But if you can't know, that, you know, that's pretty foolish to man a post to watch. Although God mocks that idea in Isaiah when there's a man. He calls them blind watchmen. Dumb dogs that cannot bark. And that's exactly what it is. Someone going up to a watchtower and here, don't forget your blindfold. And here's your trumpet. But whatever you do, remember, you can't know. So don't ever blow it. You might disturb somebody down here. That's basically how the church set up its watchmen. That's why only Lot is at the gate. And here comes God. Here comes God to judge Sodom, and he's brought into Lot's house, and then there are men who they're just doing more evil. They come to Lot's house. It says in verse 9, they press sore upon the man, even Lot came near to break the door. And then in verse 10, but the men put forth their hand, that is, the men.

outside the door, shut out. They smote the men that were at the door of the house with blindness, both small and great, so that they wearied themselves to find the door. And when you understand Christ the door, and Jesus said in John 10, I am the door. Whoever enters in through me will be saved. Shutting the door on Sodom before the fire and brimstone fell. The fire and brimstone will fall soon, but it didn't fall at that point. Is God judging the corrupt churches of the world, and they're smitten with blindness. Now they can't even find the door. They weary themselves to find the door. And the door would identify with the truth of the Bible. They're in blindness. They're in darkness. Darkness is ignorance of understanding. They can hear the truth like they did. They heard Mr. Camping as the Lord opened up his eyes to reveal judgment is on the churches. You have to get out of the churches, and they mock the truth, reject the truth, turn from the truth, resist the truth at every point, and it is for their own destruction. You know, God speaks of men, sinful men, and they are their own worst enemy. They oppose themselves, it says in 2 Timothy chapter 2. That's the nature of a sinner. You don't need somebody out there in the world to be against you. You yourself are against yourself far more than anybody else possibly could. You are the one who is has destroyed yourself, who has basically brought you into the condition of hell and death on earth at this point. And it's all due to the pride and arrogance and spiritual blindness of the sinner's heart. The sinner's heart, the lack of understanding. Well, anyway, that's what happens. The light leaves with the church. The darkness now takes over, and it's way more dark than it's ever been before. There's no restraint upon it, or very little restraint, and it just spreads, and it's everywhere. And what happened with the world, you know, when God sent forth the latter rain, that was the gospel, that was the word of God. So the nations received the word of God at the end for about 17 years. And on May 21, 2011, God put out all the gospel lights. And so we've seen the resulting chaos and madness and darkness of understanding. It's basically been this period of time since Judgment Day began, especially, you know, they're grievous time where sizable numbers of people and even governments were and some still are promoting and teaching that a man can be a woman, a woman can be a man, and we'll have a baby, and we'll wait till the baby grows up so it can tell us what it is. What is that? What is that? That is darkness. Darkness, ignorance of understanding. It's spiritual blindness. That law written upon the heart of all men certainly would indicate, marriage is between a man and a woman, not between two of the same sex, and that people are men and people are women. And yet, even to that degree, or the callousness, the coldness, the viciousness of killing, over these years of great tribulation into Judgment Day, man's heart is just getting harder and harder. When

0: people are being murdered, the murder is being celebrated. How can that be? How can that be? Even in time past, people would be able to recognize it. Even if they hated someone or didn't like someone, there would be some respect that, no, this is nothing to celebrate. This is a terrible thing that has happened. But it's all part of the law written upon the hearts of men, and the Spirit of God would impress it upon man so that he would have a good, responsive conscience to how he should live and his behavior, his conduct, and God's lifting his hand of restraint. And there's no light of the gospel in the world, not in the church, not anywhere in the world as far as unto salvation. And so there's growing darkness in the world as the church before it.
1: Now, just one more thing. Thanks for that explanation. I was just wondering, because it seems like it's just, like you said, it's getting worse and worse and the world's becoming more dark. But it seems like on the other side, there's a few people that are coming to some understanding, like regarding like annihilation, for example.
0: Well,
1: and so that's what I was wondering
0: yeah.
1: about.
0: Well, as far as the elect, the light's within. When God speaks of shining light, like Revelation 18 in verse 1, right before or at the time of Babylon's fall, it says, "And after these things, I saw another angel come down from heaven, having great power, and the earth was lightened with his glory." And this is the same. This word "lighten" is the same as in Ephesians 1, verse 18, "The eyes of your understanding being enlightened." Enlightened, the eyes of the elect, and the earth, the world of the elect. We are the new earth. When John sees the new earth coming down, what does he see in Revelation 21? New Jerusalem. New Jerusalem. So New Jerusalem is the new earth. We are the earth that are enlightened, the revelation of the righteous judgment of God. God is enlightening our understanding in the day of judgment, and he does it from within. That's the emphasis on Luke 11. When the man goes to his friend at midnight and he seeks bread, and it is said, he from within shall answer and say. So that's telling us and he will receive the bread, and it said, as many as he needeth. Bread is doctrinal understanding that can very much be related to light. God revealing things, we identify with light of understanding, the eyes of my understanding being enlightened. But it happens for the elect because they have the great multitude have the Spirit within. On the other hand, if an unsaved man comes to God when the door is shut at midnight, since May 21, 2011, he can request bread but not receive it. And so now the question would be, all right, how can it be that there's individuals and seemingly growing number of people who are coming to a more correct understanding of doctrine, like annihilation, election, that Israel, maybe Jew and Gentile alike, I've heard those kinds of things, I'm sure there's a lot more teachings that people are talking about, and that would identify or tie in with it's a little difficult to explain, but with the idea that now people are coming to the straight gate, the narrow way, that way can only be described as by the scriptures through the doctrines of the Bible. And so coming to the door, the proper door, finally, at a time when the door is shut, is something that may happen, but it doesn't indicate that these people are saved or they do have a right understanding, but it would be more along the lines of Israel's reaction to the commandment after they were judged, when the spies came back with the evil report, and now they want to do what God wanted them to do initially and go in and take the land. We'll go now. We'll go now. It's just too late for that. It's a big world and all kinds of things are going on. And all we can do is try to relate things to the Bible and understand things from the Bible. So that's how I see that, as relating to coming after the fact. And there could be some understanding at that point, because the door has already shut.
1: Okay, thanks. Thanks for the response.
0: You're welcome. Thank you for calling and sharing. And let's go to our next caller tonight. Welcome to our question and answer program. Please go ahead with your call.
2: Well, hi, Mr. Bakar. Good evening. Can you please read Romans chapter 5, verse 2, 3, 4, and 5, please?
0: Romans 5, verse 2. I'll start in verse 1. Therefore, being justified by faith, we have peace with God through our Lord Jesus Christ, by whom also we have access by faith into this grace wherein we stand and rejoice in hope of the glory of God. And not only so, but we glory in tribulations also, knowing that tribulation worketh patience, and patience experience, and experience hope, and hope maketh not ashamed, because the love of God is shed abroad in our hearts by the Holy Ghost, which is given unto us.
2: Yes, my question is in the word, in verse 2, the word rejoice, which is G2744, is the same word in verse 3, is the word glory. It's translated as rejoice and as glory. Can you explain these verses, please, and especially the in tribulations? Does this have to do with the two tribulations, or is something else? Please and thank you.
0: So the word rejoice in verse 2, rejoice in hope of the glory of God, and not only so, but we glory in tribulations. And so the caller is saying that's the same word. So we rejoice in tribulations, also knowing that tribulation worketh patience. And that last statement, tribulation worketh patience, is how we can understand that the tribulations, plural, is referring to the two tribulations at the time of the end of the world. There's the first tribulation, and tribulation is a synonym for judgment, and we've understood that. We have called the time of the church's judgment the Great Tribulation, and so we're calling a judgment a tribulation. And then we also understood, following the church's judgment, the Great Tribulation would be the world's judgment. Only we never called it the world's tribulation, probably because we thought thought it would be over quick, single day, or for the most part, and also because we didn't think we would be here, and so we weren't looking at it as a tribulation, but it's tribulation and judgment are synonymous. We have a prolonged judgment since May 21, 2011. Biblical evidence is looking ahead to 2033 for its conclusion, and that would be a prolonged tribulation. Just like the judgment on the church was 23 full years. People don't really protest too much about that, saying, well, God should have judged them in a day, but he didn't. He had a prolonged period of time, a spiritual judgment also. It wasn't physical. It wasn't literally every church in the world was thrown down, not one stone left upon another. It was a spiritual judgment, spiritual destruction. Christ, the judge, carried it out. The people of God, the saints, declared it. And everything basically identical to May 21, 2011, prolonged judgment, prolonged tribulation. God spiritually carrying it out, saints of God declaring it. And here we know 1 Corinthians 6:2 tells us or asks the question, know ye not the saints will judge the world? And we're in process of that right now. So as far as the statement, tribulation worketh patience, we read in Revelation 13, Revelation 13 is when the beast comes up out of the sea, overcomes the camp of the saints. It's in chapter 13, the image of the beast is made. It is the great tribulation, judgment on the church. And God says in verse 10, he that leadeth into captivity shall go into captivity. That is what happened during the great tribulation. We had to leave the church, and God likened that in the book of Jeremiah to going to Babylon, to Babylonian captivity. And so he that leadeth into captivity, if we're teaching that, you have to go into captivity. You have to leave the church. You can't be in the church teaching that people have to leave the church. He that leadeth into captivity shall go into captivity. He that killeth with the sword must be killed with the sword. Here is the patience and the faith of the saints. Here is the patience. It is the tribulation, great tribulation, judgment on the church requires patience. Next chapter, 14, I won't read the account, but we find Babylon has fallen. It says in verse 8, Babylon has fallen, just like chapter 18. We read of a cup of God's indignation. It's the wrath of God from verses 10 and 11. Then in verse 12, in the context of judgment day, here is the patience of the saints. Here is the patience. And we can see this is very helpful. We rejoice, glory in tribulations, knowing that tribulation worketh patience. And we really know this by experience. Tribulation can be grievous, and you want to get out of it. You look forward to its ending, but it's working patience. Patience. I remember, I think about 2017, maybe late 2016, early 2017, we started talking about the year 2033 and the possibility God will complete all things in that year. And some people wrote me and said, I see what you're saying, but I don't like the idea. I don't like it at all. I want it to be over now. I want it to be over soon. I can't wait at that time, another 16 years for the end. And now we've come many years since then and few more years to go, but we're learning patience. We're learning patience. We the tribulation has worked patience within us, and we still have a good expectation for 2033, but it's with much more patience. James 1 verse 3 speaks of the trying of your faith worketh patience. Tribulation. Now let me read that, make sure I got everything that could be said about that verse. James 1 2 says, my brethren, count it all joy. Count it all joy. I don't know if that's the same word, but it's closely related to rejoicing. Count it all joy when ye fall into divers temptations, knowing this, that the trying of your faith worketh patience. And that is assisting us with what the tribulation means. The tribulation is said to work patience. Well, the trying of your faith works patience. They're saying the same thing, only using different words. So, tribulation is the trying of your faith. And we saw that with the Great Tribulation, the doctrinal reveals that God has been doing. We've seen it since May 21, 2011, primarily doctrinal reveals, and also the condition of the world, situation of the world. The tribulation is trying us, and God says that back in Deuteronomy concerning the 40 years. He speaks of in Deuteronomy chapter 8, and our two tribulations combined since the official judgment on the church in 1994, and what we're looking ahead to the conclusion in 2033 is 40 inclusive years, two tribulations, but over 40 years. And in Deuteronomy 8, it says in verse 2, and thou shalt remember all the way which Jehovah thy God led thee these 40 years in the wilderness to humble thee and to prove thee, to know what was in thine heart, whether thou wouldest keep his commandments or no. And he humbled thee and suffered thee to hunger and fed thee with manna from heaven, bread never before known, except for their period of testing, 40 years. God stored up the bread from heaven, seal up the word, Daniel, till the time of the end, began opening 1994 especially, and revealing these things over, by the time we get to 2033, 40 inclusive years. And the bread itself is the testing ground, the things opened up, the scripture that reveals Christ slain as the lamb from the foundation of the world. Hell is annihilation. It's not a place of eternal conscious torment or suffering. And the end of the church, the judgment on the church, now the judgment on the world, spiritual judgment, the shutting of the church's door, the shutting of the world's door, just doctrinal test after doctrinal test, the trying of your faith. That's what all of it is. That's why 1 Corinthians 3 speaks of the fire. The foundation is Christ, and the work is laid upon the foundation, wood, hay, stubble, gold, silver, precious stones, and the fire, the day, will reveal it. It will try the materials, the work, and the wood, hay, stone will burn. Gold, silver, precious stone will be improved. It'll be, the dross from the silver will be burned away. There will be the sanctification, purification process as far as our understanding and our lives are concerned. As God is working upon us, trying us step by step, day by day, all through the wilderness of these 40 years, and yet he has provided food and drink, manna from heaven, and the rock smitten twice, the water flows from the rock, and we're continuing to eat of this spiritual bread and drink of this spiritual drink at this time. It's the Lord's plan, and it's working patience. And, you know, God said a very important thing in Luke 21, and we'll have to end with this. In Luke 21, we read, and this is in the context of Great Tribulation, unsurprisingly. It says in verse 19, "In your patience possess ye your souls. And when ye shall see Jerusalem compassed with armies, then know that the desolation thereof is nigh. Then let them which are in Judea flee to the mountains." Matthew 24, "Abominations in the holy place, flee to the mountains." Great Tribulation. And right away, right at the beginning, "In your patience possess ye your souls." And don't worry. It's not our patience. It's not the patience that is in us, you know, where we can't wait. We're so impatient for the light to change, or we can't wait as we're standing in a long grocery line, or we're so impatient about many things, perhaps. No, not that patience. Christ is our patience. God is long suffering, patient. Christ is the essence of patience. And so if we have Christ, he will work in us, and there will be a fruit of patience. Our patience should be improving and developing in our life, but really the patience in which our souls are possessed is Christ. And it, Christ, the Spirit of Christ within is seen in his people in the Great Tribulation. Here is the patience of the saints. And in the day of judgment, our present time, here is the patience of the saints. And so we don't have time to get into the rejoicing aspect, but just one last thing. One last thing in 1 Peter 4. And remember verse 17, "The time has come, judgment must begin at the house of God." Great Tribulation. Tribulation worketh patience. And before that, verse 12, "Beloved, think it not strange concerning the fiery trial, which is to try you, as though some strange thing happened unto you. But rejoice, inasmuch as you are partakers of Christ's sufferings, that when his glory shall be revealed, ye may be glad also with exceeding joy. If ye be reproached for the name of Christ, happy are ye," or blessed are ye, "for the Spirit of glory and of God resteth upon you. On their part he is evil spoken of, but on your part he is glorified. But let none of you suffer as a murderer, or as a thief, or as an evildoer, or as a busybody in other men's matters. Yet if any man suffer as a Christian, let him not be ashamed, but let him glorify God on this behalf. For judgment begins at the house of God." We can be glad with exceeding joy. His glory will be revealed, because it indicates we've come to the time of the fulfillment of all things, and that means the fulfillment of God's promises to us, the elect collectively, but us individually, personally. Time for God to give eternal life and rich, abundant, eternal blessings. Yeah, through much tribulation, you have to enter into that. But that's why, be glad, rejoice, because it has come. The time is here. But thank you for calling and sharing. I would like to thank everyone for joining us tonight and sharing your questions and comments, and especially the Bible verses we had a chance to read and consider. We have come to the end of our time. Lord willing, We'll have another open forum program tomorrow night at 8 p.m. Eastern. We hope you can join us then. But for now, may you have a good night and may the Lord's perfect will be done.
3: 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Until next time, may the Lord's perfect will be done.

0: Welcome to eBible Fellowship's Bible Study. In this series of Bible studies, we'll be taking a closer look at the Bible's evidence for the completion of the prolonged judgment day and the end of the world occurring in the year 2033. And now here's your host and Bible teacher, Chris McCann.
1: Hello and welcome to eBible Fellowship's Bible Study. We are looking at the biblical evidence for the end of the world in the year 2033, and this is study number 20. Last time we went to Deuteronomy 32, verse 8. Now, I'll start off by reading that. When the Most High divided to the nations their inheritance, when he separated the sons of Adam, he set the bounds of the people according to the number of the children of Israel. Now, last time I pointed out that this would have to do with the children of Jacob, who had his name changed to Israel, and each of his children became a tribe. So it's focused on the tribes of Israel, as far as the number of them, and significantly, although many people, if asked how many tribes of Israel were there, they would answer 12, and that's because the Bible emphasizes that greatly. In many places, you'll read of 12 tribes of Israel, 12 tribes, and even in some places where God is listing the tribes. For instance, if we go to Revelation chapter 7, Revelation 7, we read of the Lord sealing the servants of his in their foreheads. And it says in verse 5, of the tribe of Judah were sealed 12,000, of the tribe of Reuben were sealed 12,000, of the tribe of Gad were sealed 12,000, and so forth. And if you go all the way down through verse 8, you'll find 12 tribes listed, 12 tribes. And as I mentioned, the number 12 identifies with fullness. So 12 tribes times 12,000. See the number 12,000? Would be 12 fullness and multiples of 10, complete fullness, and the total would be 144,000 who are said to be the first fruits unto God in Revelation 14. And these represent all those, or the complete fullness of those saved during the church age. And in order to get that number, God had to leave off a tribe. And he does not mention the tribe of Dan in this list. And Dan was a legitimate tribe of Israel. So it would not be surprising if someone thought, well, there's 12 tribes of Israel. What do you mean? That's what the Bible says. Yes, God emphasizes 12 repeatedly. However, Dan is a legitimate tribe, so there's actually 13. And likewise, I also pointed out there is said to be 12 apostles, but actually 13 apostles. And we know Judas fell and died. He killed himself. And then they selected another apostle to replace him, Matthias. That returned them to 12, to fullness. But then later, in 1 Corinthians 15, verse 9, I think, the Apostle Paul says he's the he also is an apostle, though he's the least of the apostles. So 12 apostles, but actually 13. It's similar to what the Lord did with the tribes of Israel. God shows 12. He shows 12, but if you do serious study, you find 13. And likewise, that's how God has basically laid out the timeline for the history of the world. The history of the world indicates, or when we look at certain information in the Bible, the biblical evidence or indication is that the history of the world should be 12,000 years, followed by modifiers of short tribulation periods. Well, we'll get into the way God modifies the fullness of numbers a little later. Typically, I'll just mention this. When looking at a time path, you'll find that the Lord will go the fullness of the number in thousands of years, such as from creation to the flood, and then add or tack on a tribulation number of 23 years. And the actual date or actual length of time from creation in 11,013 BC to the flood in 4990 BC is 6,023 years. And that is a number that we find a fullness of thousands plus 23 several more times. And we'll eventually look at that. But the indicator of the Bible points to a history of the world of 12,000 years. Now, why would I say that? What is the indicator or these indicators that I'm referring to? Well, the Old Testament looked towards the first coming of Christ. And the Lord did not come for many thousands of years. We know he finally did come in 7 BC. Now, this requires having the accurate calendar of history to understand this, and unfortunately, the churches do not. They follow Usher's calendar that gives an abbreviated Old Testament history of just about 4,000 years, when in actuality, the Old Testament stretches back again. The creation year and date is 11,013 BC, which means there is over 11,000 years of Old Testament history Usher's calendar does away with. Usher does away with 7,000 years of Old Testament history, but the biblical calendar includes it. And we could go down from Adam all the way down to Noah and further go down the timeline of history to Abraham, Isaac, and Jacob, and to the period of the judges and the period of the kings. And we would have accurate dates. Following the biblical calendar of history, it brings us down to Solomon dying in the year 931 BC. And again, every date in place, every date verified by the Bible, 931 BC, Solomon died after reigning for 40 years. And if you check with secular archaeologists, they often will say Solomon died in 930 BC. So they're off a year. But you can see the accuracy of the biblical calendar that includes 7,000 additional years. And we still come down to this date of Solomon's death. And we're not off. The biblical calendar is perfect. The secular archaeologists are off by a year. And so that just shows the tremendous accuracy of the built-in calendar that God has placed in the Bible. And according to that calendar, again, there are a little over 11,000 years of history. 11,013 BC creation date. Christ came, he was born 7 BC, which was 11,006 years from creation. And there's another modifier I didn't mention, and that is 2,300 days that Daniel refers to, and that comes into view a couple of times, and I believe it does in the case of the relationship of Christ's birth in 7 B.C. to the fact that 13 B.C. was the 11,000th year of world history. It's 6 years. Well, 2,300 days is a little over 6 years. It's 6 years and a few months. And more than likely, that is the modifier to the fullness of thousands of years. But the Bible points to the Messiah's coming with after 11,000 years in various ways, in the life of Joseph, who's a great type of Christ. We find that God gave him some dreams, and it says in Genesis 37, verse 7, "For behold, we were binding sheaves in the field, and lo, my sheaf arose and also stood upright. And behold, your sheaves stood round about and made obeisance to my sheaf." Now, how many brothers did Joseph have? He had 11 brothers. 11 brothers. So 11 brothers are bowing down to his sheaf. And then if we continue in verse 8, "And his brethren said to him, Shalt thou indeed reign over us? Or shalt thou indeed have dominion over us?" And keep in mind, Christ was born King of the Jews. King of the Jews. And it's one of the reasons that Herod killed all the children 2 years and under, because his power, his dominion over the Jews was threatened. And so here is a figure that the 11 brothers in Joseph's dream bowed down to him, or they're typified by sheaves, and yet they realize, it's indicating that they themselves will bow down to him. And then there's another dream in verse 9, "And he dreamed yet another dream, and told it his brethren, and said, Behold, I have dreamed a dream more. And behold, the sun and the moon and the 11 stars made obeisance to me. And he told it to his father and to his brethren. And his father rebuked him and said unto him, What is this dream that thou hast dreamed? Shall I and thy mother and thy brethren indeed come to bow down ourselves to thee to the earth? And his brethren envied him, but his father observed the same." Two dreams. One, the number 11. 11 brothers are in view. The second, the number 13. Did you catch that? 11 stars plus sun and moon. Sun and moon. 11 the first time, 13 the second time. And in both cases, it's referring to obeisance or bowing down to Joseph, who's a great type of Christ. And it is pointing to the two comings of the Lord Jesus Christ. We know the Bible tells us that Christ will come two times. He came the first time, born of the Virgin, in his lifetime as span 7 B.C., Jubilee year, to 33 A.D., 40 calendar years, 39 actual. And then we have learned from the Bible, Christ's second coming began in the Jubilee year of 1994, and that's the time, the official judgment on the church. And remember, in his second coming, he comes as judge, and his judgeship started with the house of God. Judgment begins at the house of God. So officially in 1994, and we're looking at the same space of years to the year 2033, 40 inclusive, 39 actual. And yet, 1994, now this is another similarity in the two comings of Christ. Well, I'll start with his first coming, born 7 BC, 11,006 years from creation. Jubilee year, Jesus enters the world, and his purpose is to save. He's the essence of the Jubilee and liberty. And then the second coming, 1994. Oh, but the year 1988 was the 13,000th year of Earth's history. And so 1994 is how many years from 1988? Six. And in this case, we know precisely the 2,300 days from Daniel, Daniel chapter 8, are in view from May 21, 1988, the church age ends. Then there's 2,300 evening mornings of grievous famine until 1994, a Jubilee year. Then it's the official judgment on the church, but it's also the latter rain and the second outpouring of the Holy Spirit. But 1994 stands in relationship to 13,000 years, the same as 7 BC stands in relationship to 11,000 years. Each one, 7 BC, 11,006 years from creation. 1994, 13,006 years from creation. And that covers the two comings of Christ, and there's only two, there won't be another one. The two comings of Christ, and the second one will bring us to the end of the world. Well, so Joseph has two dreams. The first focus on 11, the second focus on 13, and in both cases, his family, his brothers, his mother, father, bowed down to him. The two comings of Christ, and especially we know with Christ's second coming to judge, what does the Bible tell us? Every tongue will confess and every knee will bow. Every knee will bow. So we see the spiritual picture here. And this also, and you know, this isn't a proof. I never use this as a proof. It's just an interesting tidbit. We're not building anything on this. But isn't it an interesting tidbit that the creation date of 11,013 BC? You have the number 11, then you have a 0, and then you have 13. 13, 11,013 creation. And those are the two main dates or two main milestones for the history of the world, the two main focuses of God, the two main purposes for life on earth, the first coming of Christ after 11,000 years, then the second coming of Christ after 13,000 years. And just in that little tidbit, we see it in the creation year itself. But there's much more that points to 11,000. The fact that Joseph died at age 110, just like when we see the number 130, you break it down. What does 110 break down to? 10 times 11. 10 times 11. 11 points to Christ and the atonement, because he came to demonstrate the atonement. And so Joseph dies, and his lifespan is a reminder that the Messiah will come in the completeness of time for the Old Testament. After 11,000 years, Christ the Messiah will come. And Joshua, a great type of Christ, as the name Jesus is the Greek equivalent for the name Joshua. And what does the name Joshua mean? Jehovah Savior. Jehovah Savior. as was declared in Luke 2, verse 11, unto us is born this day in the city of David a Savior, who is Christ the Lord. Despite the fact that Isaiah 43:11 further declares, I, Jehovah, I alone am Savior, and beside me there is no other. God alone, a jealous God, he gets the glory. He says he's the only Savior. And here is this baby Jesus, who the name Jesus, Jehovah Savior. Of course, it's God in the flesh, Jehovah made man and walking amongst men. And so, you know, we're not trying to prove the Old Testament timeline of 11,000 years, but it's important to understand the emphasis of the Bible on 12,000 years of history, because up until the birth of Christ is 11,000 years. And well, why would we say the whole history of the world would be 12,000? Because we know that when Jesus went to the cross, that Satan was bound. And Satan would be bound until the time of the end. And he would be loosed out of the bottomless pit at the time of the end. And God would use him to bring judgment on the church, spiritual destruction, which he's excellent at. And so the language of the Bible is that Satan would be bound for 1,000 years. It says in Revelation 20, in verse 1, I saw an angel come down from heaven, having the key of the bottomless pit and a great chain in his hand. And he laid hold on the dragon, that old serpent, which is the devil and Satan, and bound him 1,000 years, and cast him into the bottomless pit, and shut him up, and set a seal upon him that he should deceive the nations no more, till the 1,000 years should be fulfilled. And after that he must be loosed a little season. And then he is loosed, verse 7. And when the 1,000 years are expired, Satan shall be loosed out of his prison, and shall go out to deceive the nations which are in the four quarters of the earth, Gog and Magog, to gather them together to battle, the number of whom is as the sand of the sea. And they went up on the breadth of the earth and compassed the camp of the saints about and the beloved city. Now, what is the camp of the saints? The New Testament corporate church. That's the beloved city typified by earthly Jerusalem. And Satan is loosed and immediately goes after it. And that's what we tie into May 21, 1988, after 13,000 years of history. That's what 1988 was, the 13,000th year. But hold it. If Christ came after 11,000 years and Satan is bound at the cross, and here in chapter 20 we're reading of that binding, notice the chain, and he's in prison with this chain. He's bound with the chain, bound for 1,000 years. And so we would expect upon his loosing, you put 11,000 and 1,000, you get 12,000. Well, what happened? What happened? You see, it's similar. 12 tribes? Well, no, not really. 13. 12 apostles? Not exactly. 13. 12,000 years of Earth's history? Not quite. 13. 13. You see, 12 is fullness. 13 is super fullness. Super fullness in the end of the world. And so what happens is that the number 1,000 that God used to describe Satan's binding is a word. And we have to search the Bible. What does 1,000 represent? And we find with this number 1,000 that it's multiples of 10, and it's the same spiritual meaning, whether it's the number 10, 100, 1,000, or 10,000. It represents completeness of whatever is in view. So, Satan will be bound for 1,000 years, or the spiritual meaning of that statement, he will be bound for the completeness of whatever is in view. In this case, it's the church age. From the beginning of the church age in 33 AD, that's when the Holy Ghost, shortly after Christ went to the cross, is poured out the first time on Pentecost, until the end of the church age, May 21, 1988, because with Satan encompassing it about, and you can read further. Well, I'll go there. Luke 21, in the chapter, it's parallel to Matthew 24, verse 20. When ye shall see Jerusalem compassed with armies, then know that the desolation thereof is nigh. Then let them which are in Judea flee to the mountains. Compare that, Matthew 24, 15 and 16. Abomination of desolation in the holy place. Satan is loose. He's come into the church and compass the church about in a spiritual way. Then God commands, go to the mountains. Get out. Get out. The church age is over. So that's how we know Satan is bound from the beginning of the church age, and upon his loosing, it's the end of the church age. And we can calculate that time as being 1,955 years from 33 AD to 1988. And that's the way that God is able to turn 12,000 years, an expected 12,000, into an actual 13,000 years.
0: 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Until our next Bible study, may the Lord's perfect will be done.

Hello and welcome to eBible Fellowship's Scripture and Song program. The nature of this program is to take a closer look at one of the hymns that has been written to glorify God. In just a few moments, we'll be listening to the hymn, Brethren, We Have Met to Worship. And this is a lively hymn encouraging God's elect to worship, praise, and seek the Lord's will in prayer. The end of the first stanza states that all is vain unless the Spirit of the Holy One comes down. And we know it's only through the working of the Holy Spirit that we can understand and learn truth from God's Word. John 14:26 tells us about Jesus telling his disciples, But the Comforter, which is the Holy Ghost, whom the Father will send in my name, he shall teach you all things and bring all things to your remembrance whatsoever I have said unto you. The lyrics in the second stanza sing, Brethren, tell the sheep around you, slumbering on the brink of woe, that the Savior, he will draw them as through judgment day they go. Until just recently, God's people were, in a sense, slumbering or not knowing how the judgment of God would unfold at the end of time. But now in the day of judgment in which we currently live, God has revealed to us that his people who are alive will remain here on earth and God will lead or draw them along. God's people have been mandated to feed the sheep, in other words, to teach them the true doctrines that God has unsealed for us in recent time. And these revelations will comfort those who see the increased sin and strife in the world and have been perplexed by it. The end of the second stanza again asks the brethren to let their prayers abound, their prayers that the Lord might shower his holy manna, that his sheep might be fed. We know from the Bible that God will surely draw his people to himself and care for them. In Isaiah 40:11, we read, He shall feed his flock like a shepherd. He shall gather the lambs with his arm and carry them in his bosom. The third stanza of Brethren, We Have Met to Worship asks the question, Will you help his own dear children who are struggling hard with sin? Until our salvation is completed, there will be children of God who still struggle with sin, and their sisters and brothers are to comfort and encourage with the Word of God. We're to tell them that our Savior is still by our side through this day, and we can pray that God's children would be spiritually fed and that he would give them strength to obey his commands. In the fourth stanza, it sings, Let us love our God supremely. And indeed, we are to love God with all our heart. We read about that in Luke 10:27. And he, answering, said, Thou shalt love the Lord thy God with all thy heart and with all thy soul and with all thy strength and with all thy mind and thy neighbor as thyself. The hymn goes on to sing, Let us love each other too. As the Bible says in John 15:12, This is my commandment, that ye love one another as I have loved you. We love God by keeping his commandments, and when we obey what the Lord has commanded us, it helps us, especially for those who are weaker, and gives us assurance of salvation. And we find that principle in 1 John 2:3, And hereby we do know that we know him, if we keep his commandments. The hymn lyrics go on to say, Till our God makes all things new. We know from the Bible that God is telling us that we're approaching the day when God will create a new heaven and earth. We read in Isaiah 65:17-19, For, behold, I create new heavens and a new earth, and the former shall not be remembered nor come into mind. But be ye glad and rejoice forever in that which I create. For behold, I create Jerusalem a rejoicing, and her people a joy. And I will rejoice in Jerusalem, and joy in my people, and the voice of weeping shall be no more heard in her, nor the voice of crying.

The last two lines of the hymn read, "Then he'll call us home to heaven, at his table we'll sit down. Christ will gird himself and serve us with sweet manna all around." At this time, God's people are being fed by wonderful revelation as Christ is opening his word as never before. We read in Luke 12, verse 37, "Blessed are those servants whom the Lord, when he cometh, shall find watching. Verily I say unto you that he shall gird himself and make them to sit down to meat and will come forth and serve them." Now let's listen to the hymn, "Brethren, We Have Met to Worship."

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Hi, and welcome to another edition of Types and Figures here on eBible Fellowship. We're continuing to look at the spiritual pictures of weather-related elements in the Bible, and today's subject is hail. In the physical world, you're familiar with hail. It comes during thunderstorms. These are chunks of ice that fall from the sky. They can be small or large chunks of ice, and when they fall, if they're big enough, they can do quite a bit of destruction to people and their property. We're going to see that hail is a similar picture to thunder and lightning. Spiritually speaking, hail is one of the expressions of God's anger in the Bible, and we can see that connection between hail and anger in Isaiah 30:30. Let's read Isaiah 30:30. And Jehovah shall cause his glorious voice to be heard, and shall show the lighting down of his arm with the indignation of his anger, and with the flame of a devouring fire, with scattering and tempest and hailstones. And we read about God sending hail in several places in the Bible, and it's something that's falling upon the enemies of God, and it's bringing destruction. And we're familiar with the historical account in the book of Exodus, when God brought judgment upon Egypt, and hail was one of the plagues brought against the Egyptians. And we read about that account in the book of Exodus in chapter 9, verses 22 through 24. And Jehovah said unto Moses, stretch forth thine hand toward heaven, that there may be hail in all the land of Egypt, upon man and upon beast, and upon every herb of the field throughout the land of Egypt. And Moses stretched forth his rod toward heaven, and Jehovah sent thunder and hail, and the fire ran along upon the ground, and Jehovah rained hail upon the land of Egypt. So there was hail, and fire mingled with the hail, very grievous, such as there was none like it in all the land of Egypt since it became a nation. So again, the hail was a very destructive force that the Lord sent to further destroy Egypt because Pharaoh would not let the Israelites go. And we continue in Exodus chapter 9, verses 25 and 26. And the hail smote throughout all the land of Egypt, all that was in the field, both man and beast, and the hail smote every herb of the field, and brake every tree of the field. Only in the land of Goshen, where the children of Israel were, there was no hail. And in that verse, we can definitely see the wrath of God here as the hail is brought forth, causing destruction. That hail served to destroy the herbs and trees of the field and their fruit. And notice here, too, in verse 26 of Exodus 9, that it said that only in the land of Goshen, where the children of Israel were, there was no hail. That's because the children of Israel are a picture of God's elect, and they're not harmed by God's judgment. Now, with many of these judgments that we read about in the book of Exodus, like the darkening of the sun or the turning of the waters to blood, well, that relates to the judgment of the removal of God's Holy Spirit and the removal of the possibility of salvation. And in the same way, hail accomplishes the destruction of the fruit. And if there's no fruit, that's a picture that there's no salvation, and that's one of the things that God points to here. We also read of hail being sent by God in Revelation chapter 8. Revelation chapter 8 is a chapter which describes the wrath of God upon the churches during the Great Tribulation. And here's our word hail in Revelation chapter 8, verse 7. The first angel sounded, and there followed hail and fire mingled with blood, and they were cast upon the earth. And the third part of trees was burnt up, and all green grass was burnt up. Now notice, in the verse we just read, it mentioned the third part and the trees. That's referring to the local congregations. And the hail and fire burning them up, that points to God's wrath being upon them. And that fulfills 1 Peter 4:17, that judgment must begin at the house of God. And that's it for this segment of Types and Figures. Hail is a type and a figure of the wrath of God.

Greetings, everyone. This is Bob Grandy welcoming you to eBible Fellowship's program called Where's That Bible Verse? God tells us in Romans 15, verse 4, "For whatsoever things were written aforetime were written for our learning, that we through patience and comfort of the Scriptures might have hope." During this time, I'll slowly read and then repeat five random verses from the King James Bible, but I will not tell you where they are located in God's Word, the Bible. So listen carefully and try to identify which Bible book, chapter, and even the verse number where each verse can be found. Here's the first verse. "In the beginning, God created the heaven and the earth." I'll read it again. "In the beginning, God created the heaven and the earth." And now the second verse. "For I testify unto every man that heareth the words of the prophecy of this book, if any man shall add unto these things, God shall add unto him the plagues that are written in this book." I'll read it again. "For I testify unto every man that heareth the words of the prophecy of this book, if any man shall add unto these things, God shall add unto him the plagues that are written in this book." And now the third verse. "In the beginning was the Word, and the Word was with God, and the Word was God." And again, "In the beginning was the Word, and the Word was with God, and the Word was God." Here's the fourth verse. "Concerning his Son Jesus Christ, our Lord, which was made of the seed of David, according to the flesh, and declared to be the Son of God with power, according to the Spirit of holiness, by the resurrection from the dead." I'll read it again, and actually this is two verses. "Concerning his Son Jesus Christ, our Lord, which was made of the seed of David, according to the flesh, and declared to be the Son of God with power, according to the Spirit of holiness, by the resurrection from the dead." And here's our last verse for today. "Without father, without mother, without descent, having neither beginning of days nor end of life, but made like unto the Son of God, abideth a priest continually." I'll repeat it. "Without father, without mother, without descent, having neither beginning of days nor end of life, but made like unto the Son of God, abideth a priest continually." And we'll be back in a moment to discover where these scriptures are located in God's Word, the Bible.

All right, let's find out where today's verses are found in the Bible. Here's the first verse. In the beginning, God created the heaven and the earth. That verse, of course, is found in Genesis 1, verse 1, at the very beginning of the Bible. That's Genesis 1, verse 1. Here's the second verse. For I testify unto every man that heareth the words of the prophecy of this book, if any man shall add unto these things, God shall add unto him the plagues that are written in this book. That verse is found at almost the very end of the Bible in Revelation 22, verse 18. That's Revelation 22, verse 18. And here's the third verse. In the beginning was the Word, and the Word was with God, and the Word was God. That verse is found in the book of John, chapter 1, verse 1. John, chapter 1, verse 1. And here's the fourth verse.

verses. These are two verses. Concerning his son, Jesus Christ, our Lord, which was made of the seed of David, according to the flesh, and declared to be the Son of God with power, according to the Spirit of holiness, by the resurrection from the dead. Those verses are found in Romans chapter 1, verses 3 and 4. Romans chapter 1, verses 3 and 4. And here's the fifth verse. Without father, without mother, without descent, having neither beginning of days nor end of life, but made like unto the Son of God, abideth a priest continually. That verse is found in Hebrews 7, verse 3. Hebrews 7, verse 3. Thank you for joining us today to discover where's that Bible verse? And remember what God tells us in Psalm 119, verse 105. Thy word is a lamp unto my feet and a light unto my path.

Well, greetings, Bible students, and welcome to today's edition of eBible Fellowship's Bible Quiz. In Psalm 119, verse 130, we read, "The entrance of thy words giveth light. It giveth understanding unto the simple." And hello, folks. It's that time again. It's your favorite time of the day. It's Bible Quiz time. And here's question number one. In what book of the Bible do we find this verse? "Blow ye the trumpet in Zion, and sound an alarm in my holy mountain. Let all the inhabitants of the land tremble, for the day of Jehovah cometh, for it is nigh at hand." A little bit difficult. In what book of the Bible do we find this verse? "Blow ye the trumpet in Zion, and sound an alarm in my holy mountain. Let all the inhabitants of the land tremble, for the day of Jehovah cometh, for it is nigh at hand." Number two, this verse is the final verse of what book of the Bible? And there are also many other things which Jesus did, the which, if they should be written, every one, I suppose that even the world itself could not contain the books that should be written. Amen. That's the final verse of what book of the Bible? And there are also many other things which Jesus did, the which, if they should be written every one, I suppose that even the world itself could not contain the books that should be written. Amen. Number three, fill in the blank. Man that is born of a woman is of blank days and full of trouble. Fill in that blank. Man that is born of a woman is of blank days and full of trouble. Number four, to whom did Jesus say, "How is it that ye sought me? Wist ye not that I must be about my Father's business?" To whom did Jesus say that? "How is it that ye sought me? Wist ye not that I must be about my Father's business?" And number five, in what nation is the city of Bozrah? In what nation is the city of Bozrah? And we'll hear those answers in a moment.

And here we are, today's answers. Number one, this one's a little bit tough. In what book of the Bible do we find this verse? Blow ye the trumpet in Zion, and sound an alarm in my holy mountain. Let all the inhabitants of the land tremble, for the day of Jehovah cometh, for it is nigh at hand. That's Joel 2, verse 1. Joel 2, verse 1. Number 2. This verse is the final verse of what book of the Bible? And there are also many other things which Jesus did, the which, if they should be written every one, I suppose that even the world itself could not contain the books that should be written. Amen. That's the final verse of the Gospel of John. That's John 21:25. The final verse of the Gospel of John, John 21, verse 25. Number 3, fill in the blank. Man that is born of a woman is of few days and full of trouble. Man that is born of a woman is of few days and full of trouble. That's Job 14, verse 1. Number 4, to whom did Jesus say, how is it that ye sought me? Wist ye not that I must be about my Father's business? He said that to Joseph and Mary when they went back to Jerusalem looking for him. That's Luke 2, verse 49. He said that to Joseph and Mary when they returned to Jerusalem because he wasn't with the company. Luke 2, verse 49. And number 5, in what nation is the city of Bozrah? Bozrah is in the nation of Edom. You read that in Isaiah 63:1. Bozrah is a city in Edom. Isaiah 63, verse 1. That's our eBible Fellowship Bible quiz for today. And may God bless your study in His Word.

end of the world in the year 2033, and this is study number 20. Last time we went to Deuteronomy 32, verse 8. Now, I'll start off by reading that. When the Most High divided to the nations their inheritance, when he separated the sons of Adam, he set the bounds of the people according to the number of the children of Israel. Now, last time I pointed out that this would have to do with the children of Jacob, who had his name changed to Israel, and each of his children became a tribe. So it's focused on the tribes of Israel as far as the number of them, and significantly, although many people, if asked how many tribes of Israel were there, they would answer 12, and that's because the Bible emphasizes that greatly. In many places, you'll read of 12 tribes of Israel, 12 tribes, and even in some places where God is listing the tribes. For instance, if we go to Revelation chapter 7, Revelation 7, we read of the Lord sealing the servants of his in their foreheads. And it says in verse 5, of the tribe of Judah were sealed 12,000, of the tribe of Reuben were sealed 12,000, of the tribe of Gad were sealed 12,000, and so forth. And if you go all the way down through verse 8, you'll find 12 tribes listed. 12 tribes. And as I mentioned, the number 12 identifies with fullness. So 12 tribes times 12,000. See, the number 12,000 would be 12 fullness and multiples of 10, complete fullness. And the total would be 144,000 who are said to be the first fruits unto God in Revelation 14. And these represent all those, or the complete fullness of those, saved during the church age. And in order to get that number, God had to leave off a tribe. And he does not mention the tribe of Dan in this list. And Dan was a legitimate tribe of Israel. So it would not be surprising if someone thought, well, there's 12 tribes of Israel. What do you mean? That's what the Bible says. Yes, God emphasizes 12 repeatedly. However, Dan is a legitimate tribe, so there's actually 13. And likewise, I also pointed out there is said to be 12 apostles, but actually 13 apostles. And we know Judas fell and died. He killed himself. And then they selected another apostle to replace him, Matthias. That returned them to 12, to fullness. But then later in 1 Corinthians 15, verse 9, I think, the apostle Paul says he's the he also is an apostle, though he's the least of the apostles. So 12 apostles, but actually 13. It's similar to what the Lord did with the tribes of Israel. God shows 12. He shows 12, but if you do serious study, you find 13. And likewise, that's how God has basically laid out the timeline for the history of the world. The history of the world indicates, or when we look at certain information in the Bible, the biblical evidence or indication is that the history of the world should be 12,000 years, followed by modifiers of short tribulation periods.
Well, we'll get into the way God might

0: codifies the fullness of numbers a little later. Typically, I'll just mention this. When looking at a time path, you'll find that the Lord will go the fullness of the number in thousands of years, such as from creation to the flood, and then add or tack on a tribulation number of 23 years. And the actual date or actual length of time from creation in 11,013 B.C. to the flood in 4990 B.C. is 6,023 years. And that is a number that we find a fullness of thousands plus 23 several more times. And we'll eventually look at that. But the indicator of the Bible points to a history of the world of 12,000 years. Now, why would I say that? What is the indicator or these indicators that I'm referring to? Well, the Old Testament looked towards the first coming of Christ. The Lord did not come for many thousands of years. We know he finally did come in 7 BC. Now, this requires having the accurate calendar of history to understand this, and unfortunately, the churches do not. They follow Usher's calendar that gives an abbreviated Old Testament history of just about 4,000 years, when in actuality, the Old Testament stretches back again. The creation year and date is 11,013 BC, which means there is over 11,000 years of Old Testament history Usher's calendar does away with. Usher does away with 7,000 years of Old Testament history, but the biblical calendar includes it. And we could go down from Adam all the way down to Noah and further go down the timeline of history to Abraham, Isaac, and Jacob, and to the period of the judges and the period of the kings. And we would have accurate dates. Following the biblical calendar of history, it brings us down to Solomon dying in the year 931 BC. And again, every date in place, every date verified by the Bible, 931 BC, Solomon died after reigning for 40 years. And if you check with secular archaeologists, they often will say Solomon died in 930 BC. So they're off a year. But you can see the accuracy of the biblical calendar that includes 7,000 additional years. And we still come down to this date of Solomon's death. And we're not off. The biblical calendar is perfect. The secular archaeologists are off by a year. And so that just shows the tremendous accuracy of the built-in calendar that God has placed in the Bible. And according to that calendar, again, there are a little over 11,000 years of history. 11,013 BC creation date. Christ came, he was born 7 BC, which was 11,006 years from creation. And there's another modifier I didn't mention, and that is 2300 days that Daniel refers to, and that comes into view a couple of times, and I believe it does in the case of the relationship of Christ's birth in 7 BC to the fact that 13 BC was the 11,000th year of world history. It's 6 years well, 2,300 days is a little over 6 years. It's 6 years and a few months. And more than likely, that is the modifier to the fullness of thousands of years. But the Bible points to the Messiah's coming with after 11,000 years in various ways. In the life of Joseph, who's a great type of Christ, we find that God gave him some dreams. And it says in Genesis 37, verse 7, "For behold, we were binding sheaves in the field, and lo, my sheaf arose and also stood upright. And behold, your sheaves stood round about and made obeisance to my sheaf." Now, how many brothers did Joseph have? He had 11 brothers. 11 brothers. So 11 brothers are bowing down to his sheaf. And then if we continue in verse 8, "And his brethren said to him, Shalt thou indeed reign over us? Or shalt thou indeed have dominion over us?" And keep in mind, Christ was born King of the Jews. King of the Jews. And it's one of the reasons that Herod killed all the children 2 years and under, because his power, his dominion over the Jews was threatened. And so here is a figure that the 11 brothers in Joseph's dream bowed down to him, or they're typified by sheaves, and yet they realize, it's indicating that they themselves will bow down to him. And then there's another dream in verse 9, "And he dreamed yet another dream, and told it his brethren, and said, Behold, I have dreamed a dream more. And behold, the sun and the moon and the 11 stars made obeisance to me. And he told it to his father and to his brethren. And his father rebuked him and said unto him, What is this dream that thou hast dreamed? Shall I and thy mother and thy brethren indeed come to bow down ourselves to thee to the earth? And his brethren envied him, but his father observed the same." Two dreams. One, the number 11. 11 brothers are in view. The second, the number 13. Did you catch that? 11 stars plus sun and moon. Sun and moon. 11 the first time, 13 the second time. And in both cases, it's referring to obeisance or bowing down to Joseph, who's a great type of Christ. And it is pointing to the two comings of the Lord Jesus Christ. We know the Bible tells us that Christ will come two times. He came the first time, born of the Virgin, in his lifetime as span 7 BC, Jubilee year, to 33 AD, 40 calendar years, 39 actual. And then we have learned from the Bible, Christ's second coming began in the Jubilee year of 1994. And that's the time, the official judgment on the church. And remember, in his second coming, he comes as judge, and his judgeship started with the house of God. Judgment begins at the house of God. So officially in 1994, and we're looking at the same space of years to the year 2033, 40 inclusive, 39 actual. And yet, 1994, now this is another similarity in the two comings of Christ. Well, I'll start with his first coming. Born 7 BC, 11,006 years from creation. Jubilee year, Jesus enters the world, and his purpose is to save. He's the essence of the Jubilee and liberty. And then the second coming, 1994. Oh, but the year 1988 was the 13,000th year of Earth's history. And so 1994 is how many years from 1988? Six. And in this case, we know precisely the 2300 days from Daniel, Daniel chapter 8, are in view from May 21, 1988, the church age ends. Then there's 2300 mornings, evening mornings of grievous famine until 1994, a jubilee year. Then it's the official judgment on the church, but it's also the latter rain and the second outpouring of the Holy Spirit. But 1994 stands in relationship to 13,000 years, the same as 7 BC stands in relationship to 11,000 years. Each one, 7 BC, 11,006 years from creation. 1994, 13,006 years from creation. And that covers the two comings of Christ. And there's only two. There won't be another one. The two comings of Christ. And the second one will bring us to the end of the world. Well, so Joseph has two dreams. The first, focus on 11. The second, focus on 13. And in both cases, his family, his brothers, his mother, father, bowed down to him. The two comings of Christ, and especially we know with Christ's second coming to judge, what does the Bible tell us? Every tongue will confess and every knee will bow. Every knee will bow. So we see the spiritual picture here. And this also, this isn't a proof. I never use this as a proof. It's just an interesting tidbit. We're not building anything on this. But isn't it an interesting tidbit that the creation date of 11,013 BC. You have the number 11, then you have a 0, and then you have 13. 13, 11,013 creation. And those are the two main dates or two main milestones for the history of the world, the two main focuses of God, the two main purposes for life on earth, the first coming of Christ after 11,000 years, then the second coming of Christ after 13,000 years. And just in that little tidbit, we see it in the creation year itself. But there's much more that points to 11,000. The fact that Joseph died at age 110. Just like when we see the number 130, you break it down. What does 110 break down to? 10 times 11. 10 times 11. 11 points to Christ and the atonement because he came to demonstrate the atonement. And so Joseph dies and his lifespan is a reminder that the Messiah will come in the completeness of time for the Old Testament. After 11,000 years, Christ the Messiah will come. And Joshua also. Joshua, a great type of Christ, as the name Jesus is the Greek equivalent for the name Joshua. And what does the name Joshua mean? Jehovah Savior. Jehovah Savior, as was declared in Luke 2, verse 11, unto us is born this day in the city of David a Savior, who is Christ the Lord. Despite the fact that Isaiah 43:11 further declares, I, Jehovah, I alone am Savior, and beside me there is no other. God alone, a jealous God, he gets the glory. He says he's the only Savior, And here is this baby Jesus, who the name Jesus, Jehovah Savior. Of course, it's God in the flesh, Jehovah made man and walking amongst men. And so, you know, we're not trying to prove the Old Testament timeline of 11,000 years, but it's important to understand the emphasis of the Bible on 12 or 12,000 years of history, because up until the birth of Christ is 11,000 years. And well, why would we say the whole history of the world would be 12,000? Because we know that when Jesus went to the cross, that Satan was bound. And Satan would be bound until the time of the end. And he would be loosed out of the bottomless pit at the time of the end. And God would use him to bring judgment on the church, spiritual destruction, which he's excellent at. And so the language of the Bible is that Satan would be bound for 1,000 years. It says in Revelation 20, in verse 1, I saw an angel come down from heaven, having the key of the bottomless pit and a great chain in his hand, and he laid hold on the dragon, that old serpent, which is the devil and Satan, and bound him 1,000 years, and cast him into the bottomless pit, and shut him up, and set a seal upon him that he should deceive the nations no more, till the 1,000 years should be fulfilled. And after that he must be loosed a little season. And then he is loosed, verse 7. And when the 1,000 years are expired, Satan shall be loosed out of his prison, and shall go out to deceive the nations which are in the four quarters of the earth, Gog and Magog, to gather them together to battle, the number of whom is as the sand of the sea. And they went up on the breadth of the earth and compassed the camp of the saints about and the beloved city. Now, what is the camp of the saints? The New Testament corporate church. That's the beloved city typified by earthly Jerusalem. And Satan is loosed and immediately goes after it. And that's what we tie into May 21, 1988, after 13,000 years of history. That's what 1988 was, the 13,000th year. But hold it. If Christ came after 11,000 years and Satan is bound at the cross, and here in chapter 20 we're reading of that binding, notice the chain, and he's in prison with this chain. He's bound with the chain, bound for 1,000 years. And so we would expect upon his loosing, you put 11,000 and 1,000, you get 12,000. Well, what happened? What happened? You see, it's similar. 12 tribes? Well, no, not really. 13. 12 apostles? Not exactly. 13. 12,000 years of Earth's history? Not quite. 13. 13. You see, 12 is fullness. 13 is super fullness. Super fullness in the end of the world. And so what happens is that the number 1,000 that God used to describe Satan's binding is a word. And we have to search the Bible. What does 1,000 represent? And we find with this number 1,000 that it's multiples of 10, and it's the same spiritual meaning, whether it's the number 10, 100, 1,000, or 10,000, it represents completeness of whatever is in view. So, Satan will be bound for 1,000 years, or the spiritual meaning of that statement, he will be bound for the completeness of whatever is in view. In this case, it's the church age. From the beginning of the church age in 33 AD, that's when the Holy Ghost, shortly after Christ went to the cross, is poured out the first time on Pentecost until the end of the church age, May 21, 1988, because with Satan encompassing it about, and you can read further. Well, I'll go there. Luke 21, in the chapter, it's parallel to Matthew 24. Verse 20, when ye shall see Jerusalem compassed with armies, then know that the desolation thereof is nigh. Then let them which are in Judea flee to the mountains. Compare that, Matthew 24:15-16. Abomination of desolation in the holy place. Satan is loose. He's come into the church and compassed the church about in a spiritual way. Then God commands, go to the mountains, get out. The church age is over. So that's how we know Satan is bound from the beginning of the church age, and upon his loosing, it's the end of the church age, and we can calculate that time as being 1,955 years from 33 AD to 1988. And that's the way that God is able to turn 12,000 years, an expected 12,000, into an actual 13,000 years.
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0: We welcome you to eBible Fellowship's Bible Reading Program. We read in 2 Timothy 3, verse 16, "All Scripture is given by inspiration of God and is profitable for doctrine, for reproof, for correction, for instruction in righteousness." Now, let's begin our Bible Reading Program.
1: First Samuel 10. Then Samuel took a vial of oil, and poured it upon his head, and kissed him, and said, "Is it not because the Lord hath anointed thee to be captain over his inheritance? When thou art departed from me today, then thou shalt find two men by Rachel's sepulchre in the border of Benjamin at Zelzah. And they will say unto thee, The asses which thou wentest to seek are found. And lo, thy father hath left the care of the asses, and sorroweth for you, saying, What shall I do for my son? Then shalt thou go on forward from thence, and thou shalt come to the plain of Tabor, and there shall meet thee three men going up to God to Bethel, one carrying three kids, and another carrying three loaves of bread, and another carrying a bottle of wine. And they will salute thee, and give thee two loaves of bread, which thou shalt receive of their hands. After that thou shalt come to the hill of God, where is the garrison of the Philistines. And it shall come to pass, when thou art come thither to the city, that thou shalt meet a company of prophets coming down from the high place, with a psaltery, and a tabret, and a pipe, and a harp before them, and they shall prophesy. And the Spirit of the Lord will come upon thee, and thou shalt prophesy with them, and shalt be turned into another man. And let it be, when these signs are come unto thee, that thou do as occasion serve thee, for God is with thee. And thou shalt go down before me to Gilgal, and behold, I will come down unto thee to offer burnt offerings, and to sacrifice sacrifices of peace offerings. 7 days shalt thou tarry, till I come to thee, and show thee what thou shalt do." And it was so, that when he had turned his back to go from Samuel, God gave him another heart, and all those signs came to pass that day. And when they came thither to the hill, behold, a company of prophets met him, and the Spirit of God came upon him, and he prophesied among them. And it came to pass, when all that knew him before time saw that, behold, he prophesied among the prophets, then the people said one to another, "What is this that is come unto the son of Kish? Is Saul also among the prophets?" And one of the same place answered and said, "But who is their father?" Therefore it became a proverb, "Is Saul also among the prophets?" And when he had made an end of prophesying, he came to the high place. And Saul's uncle said unto him and to his servant, "Whither went ye?" And he said, "To seek the asses." And when we saw that they were nowhere, we came to Samuel. And Saul's uncle said, "Tell me, I pray thee, what Samuel said unto you." And Saul said unto his uncle, "He told us plainly that the asses were found. But of the matter of the kingdom, whereof Samuel spake, he told him not." And Samuel called the people together unto the Lord to Mizpah, and said unto the children of Israel, "Thus saith the Lord God of Israel, I brought up Israel out of Egypt, and delivered you out of the hand of the Egyptians, and out of the hand of all kingdoms, and of them that oppressed you. And ye have this day rejected your God, who himself saved you out of all your adversities and your tribulations. And ye have said unto him, Nay, but set a king over us. Now therefore present yourselves before the Lord by your tribes and by your thousands." And when Samuel had caused all the tribes of Israel to come near, the tribe of Benjamin was taken. When he had caused the tribe of Benjamin to come near by their families, the family of Matri was taken, and Saul the son of Kish was taken. And when they sought him, he could not be found. Therefore they inquired of the Lord further, if the man should yet come thither. And the Lord answered, "Behold, he hath hid himself among the stuff." And they ran and fetched him thence, And when he stood among the people, he was higher than any of the people from his shoulders and upward. And Samuel said to all the people, See ye him whom the Lord hath chosen, that there is none like him among all the people? And all the people shouted and said, God save the king. Then Samuel told the people the manner of the kingdom, and wrote it in a book, and laid it up before the Lord. And Samuel sent all the people away, every man to his house. And Saul also went home to Gibeah, and there went with him a band of men, whose hearts God had touched. But the children of Belial said, How shall this man save us? And they despised him, and brought him no presents. But he held his peace. 1 Samuel 11. Then Nahash the Ammonite came up and encamped against Jabesh-Gilead. And all the men of Jabesh said unto Nahash, Make a covenant with us, and we will serve thee. And Nahash the Ammonite answered them, On this condition will I make a covenant with you, that I may thrust out all your right eyes, and lay it for a reproach upon all Israel. And the elders of Jabesh said unto him, Give us 7 days respite, that we may send messengers unto all the coasts of Israel. And then, if there be no man to save us, we will come out to thee. Then came the messengers to Gibeah of Saul, and told the tidings in the ears of the people. And all the people lifted up their voices and wept. And behold, Saul came after the herd out of the field. And Saul said, What aileth the people that they weep? And they told him the tidings of the men of Jabesh. And the Spirit of God came upon Saul when he heard these tidings, and his anger was kindled greatly. And he took a yoke of oxen and hewed them in pieces, and sent them throughout all the coasts of Israel by the hands of the messengers, saying, Whosoever cometh not forth after Saul and after Samuel, so shall it be done unto his oxen. And the fear of the Lord fell on the people, and they came out with one consent. And when he numbered them in Bezek, the children of Israel were 300,000, and the men of Judah 30,000. And they said unto the messengers that came, Thus shall he say unto the men of Jabesh-Gilead, Tomorrow by that time the sun be hot, ye shall have help. And the messengers came, and showed it to the men of Jabesh, and they were glad. Therefore the men of Jabesh said, Tomorrow we will come out unto you, and ye shall do with us all that seemeth good unto you. And it was so on the morrow that Saul put the people in three companies, and they came into the midst of the host in the morning watch, and slew the Ammonites until the heat of the day. And it came to pass that they which remained were scattered, so that two of them were not left together. And the people said unto Samuel, Who is he that said, Shall Saul reign over us? Bring the men, that we may put them to death. And Saul said, There shall not a man be put to death this day, for today the Lord hath wrought salvation in Israel. Then said Samuel to the people, Come, and let us go to Gilgal, and renew the kingdom there. And all the people went to Gilgal, and there they made Saul king before the Lord in Gilgal. And there they sacrificed sacrifices of peace offerings before the Lord. And there Saul and all the men of Israel rejoiced greatly. 1 Samuel 12. And Samuel said unto all Israel, Behold, I have hearkened unto your voice in all that ye said unto me, and have made a king over you. And now, behold, the king walketh before you, and I am old and gray-headed. And behold, my sons are with you, and I have walked before you from my childhood unto this day. Behold, here I am. Witness against me before the Lord and before his anointed. Whose ox have I taken? Or whose ass have I taken? Or whom have I defrauded? Whom have I oppressed? Or of whose hand have I received any bribe to blind mine eyes therewith? And I will restore it you. And they said, Thou hast not defrauded us, nor oppressed us, neither hast thou taken aught of any man's hand. And he said unto them, The Lord is witness against you, and his anointed is witness this day, that ye have not found aught in my hand. And they answered, He is witness. And Samuel said unto the people, It is the Lord that advanced Moses and Aaron, and that brought your fathers up out of the land of Egypt. Now therefore stand still, that I may reason with you before the Lord of all the righteous acts of the Lord, which he did to you and to your fathers. When Jacob was come into Egypt, and your fathers cried unto the Lord, then the Lord sent Moses and Aaron, which brought forth your fathers out of Egypt, and made them dwell in this place. And when they forgot the Lord their God, he sold them into the hand of Sisera, captain of the host of Hazor, and into the hand of the Philistines, and into the hand of the king of Moab, and they fought against them. And they cried unto the Lord, and said, We have sinned, because we have forsaken the Lord, and have served Baalim and Ashtaroth. But now deliver us out of the hand of our enemies, and we will serve thee. And the Lord sent Jerubbaal, and Bedan, and Jephthah, and Samuel, and delivered you out of the hands of your enemies on every side, and he dwelt safe. And when he saw that Nahash, the king of the children of Ammon, come against you, he said unto me, Nay, but a king shall reign over us, when the Lord your God was your king. Now therefore, behold the king whom ye have chosen, and whom ye have desired. And behold, the Lord hath set a king over you. If ye will fear the Lord, and serve him, and obey his voice, and not rebel against the commandment of the Lord, then shall both ye and also the king that reigneth over you continue following the Lord your God. But if he will not obey the voice of the Lord, but rebel against the commandment of the Lord, then shall the hand of the Lord be against you, as it was against your fathers. Now therefore stand and see this great thing which the Lord will do before your eyes. Is it not wheat harvest today? I will call unto the Lord, and he shall send thunder and rain, that he may perceive and see that your wickedness is great, which ye have done in the sight of the Lord in asking you a king. So Samuel called unto the Lord, and the Lord sent thunder and rain that day, and all the people greatly feared the Lord and Samuel. And all the people said unto Samuel, Pray for thy servants unto the Lord thy God, that we die not, for we have added unto all our sins this evil to ask us a king. And Samuel said unto the people, Fear not, ye have done all this wickedness, yet turn not aside from following the Lord, but serve the Lord with all your heart. And turn ye not aside, for then should ye go after vain things, which cannot profit nor deliver, for they are vain. For the Lord will not forsake his people, for his great name's sake, because it had pleased the Lord to make you his people. Moreover, as for me, God forbid that I should sin against the Lord in ceasing to pray for you, but I will teach you the good and the right way. Only fear the Lord, and serve him in truth with all your heart, for consider how great things he hath done for you. But if ye shall still do wickedly, ye shall be consumed, both ye and your king.

0: 1 Samuel 13. Saul reigned 1 year, and when he had reigned 2 years over Israel, Saul chose him 3,000 men of Israel, whereof 2,000 were with Saul in Michmash and in Mount Bethel, and 1,000 were with Jonathan in Gibeah of Benjamin. And the rest of the people he sent every man to his tent. And Jonathan smote the garrison of the Philistines that was in Geba, and the Philistines heard of it. And Saul blew the trumpet throughout all the land, saying, Let the Hebrews hear. And all Israel heard say that Saul had smitten a garrison of the Philistines, and that Israel also was had in abomination with the Philistines. And the people were called together after Saul to Gilgal. And the Philistines gathered themselves together to fight with Israel, 30,000 chariots and 6,000 horsemen, and people as the sand which is on the seashore in multitude. And they came up and pitched in Michmash, eastward from Bethaven. When the men of Israel saw that they were in a strait, for the people were distressed, then the people did hide themselves in caves and in thickets and in rocks and in high places and in pits. And some of the Hebrews went over Jordan to the land of Gad and Gilead. As for Saul, he was yet in Gilgal, and all the people followed him, trembling. And he tarried 7 days, according to the set time that Samuel had appointed, but Samuel came not to Gilgal, and the people were scattered from him. And Saul said, Bring hither a burnt offering to me, and peace offerings. And he offered the burnt offering. And it came to pass that as soon as he had made an end of offering the burnt offering, behold, Samuel came. And Saul went out to meet him, that he might salute him. And Samuel said, What hast thou done? And Saul said, Because I saw that the people were scattered from me, and that thou camest not within the days appointed, and that the Philistines gathered themselves together at Michmash, therefore said I, The Philistines will come down now upon me to Gilgal, and I have not made supplication unto the Lord. I forced myself therefore, and offered a burnt offering. And Samuel said to Saul, Thou hast done foolishly. Thou hast not kept the commandment of the Lord thy God, which he commanded thee. For now would the Lord have established thy kingdom upon Israel forever. But now thy kingdom shall not continue. The Lord hath sought him a man after his own heart, and the Lord hath commanded him to be captain over his people, because thou hast not kept that which the Lord commanded thee. And Samuel arose, and gat him up from Gilgal unto Gibeah of Benjamin. And Saul numbered the people that were present with him, about 600 men. And Saul and Jonathan his son, and the people that were present with them, abode in Gibeah of Benjamin. But the Philistines encamped in Michmash. And the spoilers came out of the camp of the Philistines in three companies. One company turned up unto the way that leadeth to Ophrah, unto the land of Shual. And another company turned the way to Beth-horon. And another company turned to the way of the border that looketh to the valley of Zeborim toward the wilderness. Now there was no smith found throughout all the land of Israel. For the Philistines said, Lest the Hebrews make them swords or spears. But all the Israelites went down to the Philistines to sharpen every man his share and his coulter and his axe and his mattock. Yet they had a file for the mattocks and for the coulters and for the forks and for the axes and to sharpen the goads. So it came to pass in the day of battle that there was neither sword nor spear found in the hand of any of the people that were with Saul and Jonathan. But with Saul and with Jonathan his son was there found. And the garrison of the Philistines went out to the passage of Michmash. 1 Samuel 14. Now it came to pass upon a day that Jonathan the son of Saul said unto the young men that bare his armor, Come, and let us go over to the Philistines' garrison that is on the other side. But he told not his father. And Saul tarried in the uttermost part of Gibeah under a pomegranate tree, which is in Migron. And the people that were with him were about 600 men. And Ahiah, the son of Ahitub, Ichabod's brother, the son of Phinehas, the son of Eli, the Lord's priest in Shiloh, wearing an ephod. And the people knew not that Jonathan was gone. And between the passages by which Jonathan sought to go over unto the Philistines' garrison, there was a sharp rock on the one side, and a sharp rock on the other side. And the name of the one was Bozez, and the name of the other, Seneh. The forefront of the one was situate northward over against Michmash, and the other southward over against Gibeah. And Jonathan said to the young man that bare his armor, Come and let us go over unto the garrison of these uncircumcised. It may be that the Lord will work for us, for there is no restraint to the Lord to save by many or by few. And his armor-bearer said unto him, Do all that is in thine heart. Turn thee. Behold, I am with thee according to thy heart. Then Jonathan said, Behold, we will pass over unto these men, and we will discover ourselves unto them. If they say thus unto us, Tarry until we come to you, then we will stand still in our place and will not go up to them. But if they say thus, Come up unto us, then we will go up, for the Lord hath delivered them into our hand, and this shall be a sign unto us. And both of them discovered themselves unto the garrison of the Philistines. And the Philistines said, Behold, the Hebrews come forth out of the holes where they had hid themselves. And the men of the garrison answered Jonathan and his armor-bearer, and said, Come up to us, and we will shew you a thing. And Jonathan said unto his armor-bearer, Come up after me, for the Lord hath delivered them into the hand of Israel. And Jonathan climbed up upon his hands and upon his feet, and his armor-bearer after him, and they fell before Jonathan, and his armor-bearer slew after him. And that first slaughter which Jonathan and his armor-bearer made was about 20 men, within, as it were, an half acre of land which a yoke of oxen might plough. And there was a trembling in the host, in the field, and among all the people, the garrison and the spoilers, they also trembled, and the earth quaked, so it was a very great trembling. And the watchmen of Saul in Gibeah of Benjamin looked, and behold, the multitude melted away, and they went on beating down one another. Then said Saul unto the people that were with him, Number now, and see who is gone from us. And when they had numbered, behold, Jonathan and his armor-bearer were not there. And Saul said unto Ahiah, Bring hither the ark of God, for the ark of God was at that time with the children of Israel. And it came to pass, while Saul talked unto the priest, that the noise that was in the host of the Philistines went on and increased. And Saul said unto the priest, Withdraw thine hand. And Saul and all the people that were with him assembled themselves, and they came to the battle. And behold, every man's sword was against his fellow, and there was a very great discomfiture. Moreover, the Hebrews that were with the Philistines before that time, which went up with them into the camp from the country round about, even they also turned to be with the Israelites that were with Saul and Jonathan. Likewise, all the men of Israel which had hid themselves in Mount Ephraim when they had heard that the Philistines fled, even they also followed hard after them in the battle. So the Lord saved Israel that day, and the battle passed over unto Beth-Haven. And the men of Israel were distressed that day, for Saul had adjured the people, saying, Cursed be the man that eateth any food until evening, that I may be avenged on mine enemies. So none of the people tasted any food. And all they of the land came to a wood, and there was honey upon the ground. And when the people were come into the wood, behold, the honey dropped, but no man put his hand to his mouth, for the people feared the oath. But Jonathan heard not when his father charged the people with the oath. Wherefore he put forth the end of the rod that was in his hand, and dipped it in an honeycomb, and put his hand to his mouth, and his eyes were enlightened. Then answered one of the people, and said, Thy father straitly charged the people with an oath, saying, Cursed be the man that eateth any food this day. And the people were faint. Then said Jonathan, My father hath troubled the land. See, I pray you, how mine eyes have been enlightened, because I tasted a little of this honey. How much more, if haply the people had eaten freely today of the spoil of their enemies which they found? For had not there been now a much greater slaughter among the Philistines? And they smote the Philistines that day from Michmash to Aijalon, and the people were very faint.
1: And the people flew upon the spoil, and took sheep, and oxen, and calves, and slew them upon the ground, and the people did eat them with the blood. Then they told Saul, saying, Behold, the people sin against the Lord, in that they eat with the blood. And he said, Ye have transgressed. Roll a great stone unto me this day. And Saul said, Disperse yourselves among the people, and say unto them, Bring me hither every man his ox, and every man his sheep, and slay them here, and eat. And sin not against the Lord in eating with the blood. And all the people brought every man his ox with him that night, and slew them there. And Saul built an altar unto the Lord, the same was the first altar that he built unto the Lord. And Saul said, Let us go down after the Philistines by night, and spoil them until the morning light, and let us not leave a man of them. And they said, Do whatsoever seemeth good unto thee. Then said the priest, Let us draw near hither unto God. And Saul asked counsel of God, Shall I go down after the Philistines? Wilt thou deliver them into the hand of Israel? But he answered him not that day. And Saul said, Draw ye near hither all the chief of the people, and know and see wherein this sin hath been this day. For as the Lord liveth, which saveth Israel, though it be in Jonathan my son, he shall surely die. But there was not a man among all the people that answered him. Then said he unto all Israel, Be ye on one side, and I and Jonathan my son will be on the other side. And the people said unto Saul, Do what seemeth good unto thee. Therefore Saul said unto the Lord God of Israel, Give a perfect lot. And Saul and Jonathan were taken, but the people escaped. And Saul said, Cast lots between me and Jonathan my son, and Jonathan was taken. Then Saul said to Jonathan, Tell me what thou hast done. And Jonathan told him and said, I did but taste a little honey with the end of the rod that was in mine hand, and lo, I must die. And Saul answered, God do so and more also, for thou shalt surely die, Jonathan. And the people said unto Saul, Shall Jonathan die, who hath wrought this great salvation in Israel? God forbid, as the Lord liveth, there shall not one hair of his head fall to the ground, for he hath wrought with God this day. So the people rescued Jonathan, that he died not. Then Saul went up from following the Philistines, and the Philistines went to their own place. So Saul took the kingdom over Israel, and fought against all his enemies on every side, against Moab, and against the children of Ammon, and against Edom, and against the kings of Zobah, and against the Philistines, and whithersoever he turned himself, he vexed them. And he gathered an host, and smote the Amalekites, and delivered Israel out of the hands of them that spoiled them. Now the sons of Saul were Jonathan and Ishui, and Melchishua, and the names of his two daughters were these, the name of the firstborn, Merab, and the name of the younger, Michal. And the name of Saul's wife was Ahinoam, the daughter of Ahimaaz, and the name of the captain of his host was Abner, the son of Ner, Saul's uncle. And Kish was the father of Saul, and Ner, the father of Abner, was the son of Abiel. And there was sore war against the Philistines all the days of Saul. And when Saul saw any strong man or any valiant man, he took him unto him,

1 Samuel 15. Samuel also said unto Saul, The Lord hath sent me to anoint thee to be king over his people, over Israel. Now therefore hearken thou unto the voice of the words of the Lord. Thus saith the Lord of hosts, I remember that which Amalek did to Israel, how he laid wait for him in the way when he came up from Egypt. Now go and smite Amalek, and utterly destroy all that they have, and spare them not, but slay both men and woman, infant and suckling, ox and sheep, camel and ass. And Saul gathered the people together, and numbered them in Telaim, 200,000 footmen, and 10,000 men of Judah. And Saul came to a city of Amalek, and laid wait in the valley. And Saul said unto the Kenites, Go, depart, get ye down from among the Amalekites, lest I destroy you with them. For he shewed kindness to all the children of Israel when they came up out of Egypt. So the Kenites departed from among the Amalekites. And Saul smote the Amalekites from Havilah until thou comest to Shur, that is over against Egypt. And he took Agag, the king of the Amalekites, alive, and utterly destroyed all the people with the edge of the sword. But Saul and the people spared Agag, and the best of the sheep, and of the oxen, and of the fatlings, and the lambs, and all that was good, and would not utterly destroy them. But everything that was vile and refuse, that they destroyed utterly. Then came the word of the Lord unto Samuel, saying, It repenteth me that I have set up Saul to be king, for he is turned back from following me, and hath not performed my commandments. And it grieved Samuel. And he cried unto the Lord all night. And when Samuel rose early to meet Saul in the morning, it was told Samuel, saying, Saul came to Carmel, and behold, he set him up a place, and is gone about, and passed on, and gone down to Gilgal. And Samuel came to Saul, and Saul said unto him, Blessed be thou of the Lord. I have performed the commandment of the Lord. And Samuel said, What meaneth then this bleating of the sheep in mine ears, and the lowing of the oxen which I hear? And Saul said, They have brought them from the Amalekites, for the people spared the best of the sheep and of the oxen to sacrifice unto the Lord thy God, and the rest we have utterly destroyed. Then Samuel said unto Saul, Stay, and I will tell thee what the Lord hath said to me this night. And he said unto him, Say on. And Samuel said, When thou wast little in thine own sight, wast thou not made the head of the tribes of Israel, and the Lord anointed thee king over Israel? And the Lord sent thee on a journey, and said, Go and utterly destroy the sinners, the Amalekites, and fight against them until they be consumed. Wherefore then didst thou not obey the voice of the Lord, but didst fly upon the spoil, and didst evil in the sight of the Lord? And Saul said unto Samuel, Yea, I have obeyed the voice of the Lord, and have gone the way which the Lord sent me, and have brought Agag the king of the Amalek, and have utterly destroyed the Amalekites. But the people took of the spoil, sheep and oxen.

the chief of the things which should have been destroyed, to sacrifice unto the Lord thy God in Gilgal. And Samuel said, Hath the Lord as great delight in burnt offerings and sacrifices as in obeying the voice of the Lord? Behold, to obey is better than sacrifice, and to hearken than the fat of rams. For rebellion is as the sin of witchcraft, and stubbornness is as iniquity and idolatry. Because thou hast rejected the word of the Lord, he hath also rejected thee from being king. And Saul said unto Samuel, I have sinned, for I have transgressed the commandment of the Lord and thy words, because I feared the people and obeyed their voice. Now therefore, I pray thee, pardon my sin, and turn again with me, that I may worship the Lord. And Samuel said unto Saul, I will not return with thee, for thou hast rejected the word of the Lord, and the Lord hath rejected thee from being king over Israel. And as Samuel turned about to go away, he laid hold upon the skirt of his mantle, and it rent. And Samuel said unto him, The Lord hath rent the kingdom of Israel from thee this day, and hath given it to a neighbor of thine that is better than thou. And also the strength of Israel will not lie nor repent, for he is not a man that he should repent. Then he said, I have sinned, yet honor me now, I pray thee, before the elders of my people, and before Israel, and turn again with me, that I may worship the Lord thy God. So Samuel turned again after Saul, and Saul worshipped the Lord. Then said Samuel, Bring ye hither to me Agag the king of the Amalekites. And Agag came unto him delicately. And Agag said, Surely the bitterness of death is past. And Samuel said, As thy sword hath made women childless, so shall thy mother be childless among women. And Samuel hewed Agag in pieces before the Lord in Gilgal. Then Samuel went to Ramah, and Saul went up to his house to Gibeah of Saul. And Samuel came no more to see Saul until the day of his death. Nevertheless, Samuel mourned for Saul, and the Lord repented that he had made Saul king over Israel. 1 Samuel 16. And the Lord said unto Samuel, How long wilt thou mourn for Saul, seeing I have rejected him from reigning over Israel? Fill thine horn with oil, and go. I will send thee to Jesse the Bethlehemite, for I have provided me a king among his sons. And Samuel said, How can I go? If Saul hear it, he will kill me. And the Lord said, Take an heifer with thee, and say, I am come to sacrifice unto the Lord. And call Jesse to the sacrifice, and I will shew thee what thou shalt do. And thou shalt anoint unto me him whom I name unto thee. And Samuel did that which the Lord spake, and came to Bethlehem. And the elders of the town trembled at his coming, and said, Comest thou peaceably? And he said, Peaceably, I am come to sacrifice unto the Lord. Sanctify yourselves, and come with me to the sacrifice. And he sanctified Jesse and his sons, and called them to the sacrifice. And it came to pass, when they were come, that he looked on Eliab, and said, Surely the Lord's anointed is before him. But the Lord said unto Samuel, Look not on his countenance, or on the height of his stature, because I have refused him. For the Lord seeth not as man seeth, for man looketh on the outward appearance, but the Lord looketh on the heart. Then Jesse called Abinadab, and made him pass before Samuel. And he said, Neither hath the Lord chosen this. Then Jesse made Shammah to pass by. And he said, Neither hath the Lord chosen this. Again Jesse made seven of his sons to pass before Samuel. And Samuel said unto Jesse, The Lord hath not chosen these. And Samuel said unto Jesse, Are here all thy children? And he said, There remaineth yet the youngest, and behold, he keepeth the sheep. And Samuel said unto Jesse, Send and fetch him, for we will not sit down until he come hither. And he sent and brought him in. Now he was ruddy, and withal of a beautiful countenance, and goodly to look at. And the Lord said, Arise, anoint him, for this is he. Then Samuel took the horn of oil, and anointed him in the midst of his brethren. And the Spirit of the Lord came upon David from that day forward. So Samuel rose up and went to Ramah. But the Spirit of the Lord departed from Saul, and an evil spirit from the Lord troubled him. And Saul's servants said unto him, Behold now, an evil spirit from God troubleth thee. Let our Lord now command thy servants which are before thee to seek out a man who is a cunning player on an harp,
And it shall come to pass, when the evil spirit from God is upon thee, that he shall play with his hand, and thou shalt be well. And Saul said unto his servants, Provide me now a man that can play well, and bring him to me. Then answered one of the servants, and said, Behold, I have seen a son of Jesse the Bethlehemite, that is cunning in playing, and a mighty valiant man, and a man of war, and prudent in matters, and a comely person, and the Lord is with him. Wherefore Saul sent messengers unto Jesse, and said, Send me David thy son, which is with the sheep. And Jesse took an ass laden with bread, and a bottle of wine, and a kid, and sent them by David his son unto Saul. And David came to Saul, and stood before him, and he loved him greatly, and he became his armor-bearer. And Saul sent to Jesse, saying, Let David, I pray thee, stand before me, for he hath found favor in my sight. And it came to pass, when the evil spirit from God was upon Saul, that David took an harp and played with his hand. So Saul was refreshed and was well, and the evil spirit departed from him.

0: 1 Samuel 17. Now the Philistines gathered together their armies to battle, and were gathered together at Shochoh, which belongeth to Judah, and pitched between Shochoh and Azekah in Ephes Damim. And Saul and the men of Israel were gathered together, and pitched by the valley of Elah, and set the battle in array against the Philistines. And the Philistines stood on a mountain on the one side, and Israel stood on a mountain on the other side, and there was a valley between them. And there went out a champion out of the camp of the Philistines, named Goliath of Gath, whose height was 6 cubits and a span. And he had an helmet of brass upon his head, and he was armed with a coat of mail, and the weight of the coat was 5,000 shekels of brass. And he had greaves of brass upon his legs, and a target of brass between his shoulders. And the staff of his spear was like a weaver's beam, and his spear's head weighed 600 shekels of iron, and one bearing a shield went before him. And he stood and cried unto the armies of Israel, and said unto them, Why are ye come out to set your battle in array? Am not I a Philistine, and ye servants to Saul? Choose you a man for you, and let him come down to me. If he be able to fight with me, and to kill me, then we will be your servants. But if I prevail against him, and kill him, then shall ye be our servants, and serve us. And the Philistine said, I defy the armies of Israel this day. Give me a man, that we may fight together. When Saul and all Israel heard those words of the Philistine, they were dismayed and greatly afraid. Now David was the son of that Ephrathite of Bethlehem, Judah, whose name was Jesse, and he had 8 sons. And the man went among men for an old man in the days of Saul. And the 3 eldest sons of Jesse went and followed Saul to the battle. And the names of his 3 sons that went to the battle were Eliab, the firstborn, and next unto him Abinadab, and the 3rd Shammah. And David was the youngest, and the 3 eldest followed Saul. But David went and returned from Saul to feed his father's sheep at Bethlehem. And the Philistine drew near morning and evening, and presented himself 40 days. And Jesse said unto David his son, Take now for thy brethren an ephah of this parched corn, and these 10 loaves, and run to the camp of thy brethren. And carry these 10 cheeses unto the captain of their 1,000, and look how thy brethren fare, and take their pledge. Now Saul and they and all the men of Israel were in the valley of Elah fighting with the Philistines. And David rose up early in the morning, and left the sheep with a keeper, and took and went as Jesse had commanded him. And he came to the trench as the host was going forth to the fight, and shouted for the battle. For Israel and the Philistines had put the battle in array, army against army. And David left his carriage in the hand of the keeper of the carriage, and ran into the army, and came and saluted his brethren. And as he talked with them, behold, there came up the champion, the Philistine of Gath, Goliath by name, out of the armies of the Philistines, and spake according to the same words, and David heard them. And all the men of Israel, when they saw the man, fled from him, and were sore afraid. And the men of Israel said, Have ye seen this man that is come up? Surely to defy Israel is he come, and it shall be that the man who killeth him, the king will enrich him with great riches, and will give him his daughter, and make his father's house free in Israel. And David spake unto the men that stood by him, saying, What shall be done to the man that killeth this Philistine, and taketh away the reproach from Israel? For who is this uncircumcised Philistine, that he should defy the armies of the living God? And the people answered him after this manner, saying, So shall it be done to the man that killeth him. And Eliab his eldest brother heard when he spake unto the men, and Eliab's anger was kindled against David, and he said, Why camest thou down hither? And with whom hast thou left those few sheep in the wilderness? I know thy pride, and the naughtiness of thine heart, for thou art come down that thou mightest see the battle. And David said, What have I now done? Is there not a cause? And he turned from him toward another, and spake after the same manner. And the people answered him again after the former manner. And when the words were heard which David spoke, they rehearsed them before Saul, and he sent for him. And David said to Saul, Let no man's heart fail because of him. Thy servant will go and fight with this Philistine. And Saul said to David, Thou art not able to go up against this Philistine to fight with him, for thou art but a youth, and he a man of war from his youth. And David said unto Saul, Thy servant kept his father's sheep, and there came a lion and a bear, and took a lamb out of the flock. And I went out after him, and smote him, and delivered it out of his mouth. And when he arose against me, I caught him by his beard, and smote him, and slew him. Thy servant slew both the lion and the bear, and this uncircumcised Philistine shall be as one of them, seeing he hath defied the armies of the living God. David said, moreover, The Lord that delivered me out of the paw of the lion, and out of the paw of the bear, he will deliver me out of the hand of this Philistine. And Saul said unto David, Go, and the Lord be with thee. And Saul armed David with his armor, and put an helmet of brass upon his head. Also he armed him with a coat of mail. And David girded his sword upon his armor, and he assayed to go, for he had not proved it. And David said unto Saul, I cannot go with these, for I have not proved them. And David put them off him. And he took his staff in his hand, and chose him 5 smooth stones out of the brook, and put them in a shepherd's bag which he had, even in a scrip. And his sling was in his hand, and he drew near to the Philistine. And the Philistine came on and drew near unto David, and the man that bare the shield went before him. And when the Philistine looked about and saw David, he disdained him, for he was but a youth, and ruddy, and of a fair countenance. And the Philistine said unto David, Am I a dog, that thou comest to me with staves? And the Philistine cursed David by his gods. And the Philistine said to David, Come to me, and I will give thy flesh unto the fowls of the air, and to the beasts of the field. Then said David to the Philistine, Thou comest to me with a sword, and with a spear, and with a shield. But I come to thee in the name of the Lord of hosts, the God of the armies of Israel, whom thou hast defied. This day will the Lord deliver thee into mine hand, and I will smite thee, and take thine head from thee, and I will give the carcass of the host of the Philistines this day unto the fowls of the air, and to the wild beasts of the earth, that all the earth may know that there is a God in Israel. And all this assembly shall know that the Lord saveth not with sword and spear, for the battle is the Lord's, and he will give you into our hands. And it came to pass, when the Philistine arose, and came and drew nigh to meet David, that David hasted and ran toward the army to meet the Philistine. And David put his hand in his bag, and took thence a stone, and slang it, and smote the Philistine in his forehead, that the stone sunk into his forehead. And he fell upon his face to the earth. So David prevailed over the Philistine with a sling and with a stone, and smote the Philistine, and slew him, but there was no sword in the hand of David. Therefore David ran, and stood upon the Philistine, and took his sword, and drew it out of the sheath thereof, and slew him, and cut off his head therewith. And when the Philistines saw their champion was dead, they fled. And the men of Israel and of Judah arose, and shouted and pursued the Philistines, until thou come to the valley and to the gates of Ekron. And the wounded of the Philistines fell down by the way to Sharaim, even unto Gath and unto Ekron. And the children of Israel returned from chasing after the Philistines, and they spoiled their tents. And David took the head of the Philistine, and brought it to Jerusalem, but he put his armor in his tent. And when Saul saw David go forth against the Philistine, he said unto Abner, the captain of the host, Abner, whose son is this youth? And Abner said, As thy soul liveth, O king, I cannot tell. And the king said, Inquire thou whose son the stripling is. And as David returned from the slaughter of the Philistine, Abner took him and brought him before Saul, with the head of the Philistine in his hand. And Saul said to him, Whose son art thou, thou young man? And David answered, I am the son of thy servant Jesse the Bethlehemite. 1 Samuel 18. And it came to pass, when he had made an end of speaking unto Saul, that the soul of Jonathan was knit with the soul of David, and Jonathan loved him as his own soul. And Saul took him that day, and would let him go no more home to his father's house. Then Jonathan and David made a covenant, because he loved him as his own soul. And Jonathan stripped himself of the robe that was upon him, and gave it to David, and his garments, even to his sword, and to his bow, and to his girdle. And David went out whithersoever Saul sent him, and behaved himself wisely. And Saul set him over the men of war, and he was accepted in the sight of all the people, and also in the sight of Saul's servants. And it came to pass as they came, when David was returned from the slaughter of the Philistine, that the women came out of all the cities of Israel, singing and dancing, to meet King Saul, with tabrets, with joy, and with instruments of music. And the women answered one another as they played, and said, Saul hath slain his thousands, and David his 10,000s. And Saul was very wroth, and the saying displeased him. And he said, They have ascribed unto David 10,000s, and to me they have ascribed but thousands. And what can he have more but the kingdom? And Saul eyed David from that day forward. And it came to pass on the morrow that the evil spirit from God came upon Saul. And he prophesied in the midst of the house, and David played with his hand, as at other times. And there was a javelin in Saul's hand. And Saul cast the javelin, for he said, I will smite David even to the wall with it. And David avoided out of his presence twice. And Saul was afraid of David, because the Lord was with him, and was departed from Saul. Therefore Saul removed him from him, and made him his captain over 1,000, and he went out and came in before the people. And David behaved himself wisely in all his ways, and the Lord was with him. Wherefore when Saul saw that he behaved himself very wisely, he was afraid of him. But all Israel and Judah loved David, because he went out and came in before them. And Saul said to David, Behold my elder daughter Merab, her will I give thee to wife. Only be thou valiant for me, and fight the Lord's battles. For Saul said, Let not mine hand be upon him, but let the hand of the Philistines be upon him. And David said unto Saul, Who am I, and what is my life, or my father's family in Israel, that I should be son-in-law to the king? But it came to pass at the time when Merab, Saul's daughter, should have been given to David, that she was given unto Adriel the Meholathite to wife. And Michal, Saul's daughter, loved David, and they told Saul, and the thing pleased him. And Saul said, I will give him her, that she may be a snare to him, and that the hand of the Philistines may be against him. Wherefore Saul said to David, Thou shalt this day be my son-in-law in the one of the twain. And Saul commanded his servants, saying, Commune with David secretly, and say, Behold, the king hath delight in thee, and all his servants love thee. Now therefore be the king's son-in-law. And Saul's servants spake those words in the ears of David. And David said, Seemeth it to you a light thing to be a king's son-in-law, seeing that I am a poor man and lightly esteemed? And the servants of Saul told him, saying, On this manner spake David. And Saul said, Thus shall he say to David, The king desireth not any dowry, but 100 foreskins of the Philistines to be avenged of the king's enemies. But Saul thought to make David fall by the hand of the Philistines. And when his servants told David these words, it pleased David well to be the king's son-in-law, and the days were not expired. Wherefore David arose and went, he and his men, and slew of the Philistines 200 men. And David brought their foreskins, and they gave them in full tale to the king, that he might be the king's son-in-law. And Saul gave him Michal his daughter to wife. And Saul saw and knew that the Lord was with David, and that Michal, Saul's daughter, loved him. And Saul was yet the more afraid of David, and Saul became David's enemy continually. Then the princes of the Philistines went forth, and it came to pass, after they went forth, that David behaved himself more wisely than all the servants of Saul, so that his name was much set by.
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Job chapter 33. Wherefore, Job, I pray thee, hear my speeches, and hearken to all my words. Behold, now I have opened my mouth, my tongue hath spoken in my mouth. My words shall be of the uprightness of my heart, and my lips shall utter knowledge clearly. The Spirit of God hath made me, and the breath of the Almighty hath given me life. If thou canst answer me, set thy words in order before me, stand up. Behold, I am according to thy wish in God's stead. I also am formed out of the clay. Behold, my terror shall not make thee afraid, neither shall my hand be heavy upon thee. Surely thou hast spoken in mine hearing, and I have heard the voice of thy words, saying, I am clean without transgression, I am innocent, neither is there iniquity in me. Behold, he findeth occasions against me, he counteth me for his enemy. He putteth my feet in the stocks, he marketh all my paths. Behold, in this thou art not just, I will answer thee, that God is greater than man. Why dost thou strive against him? For he giveth not account of any of his matters. For God speaketh once, yea, twice, yet man perceiveth it not. In a dream, in a vision of the night, when deep sleep falleth upon men, in slumberings upon the bed, then he openeth the ears of men, and sealeth their instruction, that he may withdraw man from his purpose, and hide pride from man. He keepeth back his soul from the pit, and his life from perishing by the sword. He is chastened also with pain upon his bed, and the multitude of his bones with strong pain, so that his life abhorreth bread, and his soul dainty meat. His flesh is consumed away, that it cannot be seen, and his bones that were not seen stick out. Yea, his soul draweth near unto the grave, and his life to the destroyers. If there be a messenger with him, an interpreter, one among a thousand, to show unto man his uprightness, then he is gracious unto him, and saith, deliver him from going down to the pit. I have found a ransom. His flesh shall be fresher than a child's. He shall return to the days of his youth. He shall pray unto God, and he will be favorable unto him. And he shall see his face with joy, for he will render unto man his righteousness. He looketh upon men, and if any say, I have sinned, and perverted that which was right, and it profited me not, he will deliver his soul from going into the pit, and his life shall see the light. Lo, all these things worketh God oftentimes with man, to bring back his soul from the pit, to be enlightened with the light of the living. Mark well, O Job, hearken unto me. Hold thy peace, and I will speak. If thou hast anything to say, answer me. Speak, for I desire to justify thee.

Leviticus 6. And the Lord spake unto Moses, saying, If a soul sin and commit a trespass against the Lord, and lie unto his neighbor in that which was delivered him to keep, or in fellowship, or in a thing taken away by violence, or hath deceived his neighbor, or hath found that which was lost, and lieth concerning it, and sweareth falsely, in any of all these things that a man doeth, sinning therein, then it shall be, because he hath sinned and is guilty, that he shall restore that which he took violently away, or the thing which he hath deceitfully gotten, or that which was delivered him to keep, or the lost thing which he found. Or all that about which he hath sworn falsely, he shall even restore it in the principal, and shall add the fifth part more thereto, and give it unto him to whom it appertaineth, in the day of his trespass offering. And he shall bring his trespass offering unto the Lord, a ram without blemish out of the flock, with thy estimation for a trespass offering unto the priest. And the priest shall make an atonement for him before the Lord, and it shall be forgiven him for any of all the things that he hath done in trespassing therein. And the Lord spake unto Moses, saying, Command Aaron and his sons, saying, This is the law of the burnt offering. It is the burnt offering because of the burning upon the altar all night unto the morning, and the fire of the altar shall be burning in it. And the priest shall put on his linen garment, and his linen breeches shall he put upon his flesh, and take up the ashes which the fire hath consumed with the burnt offering on the altar, and he shall put them beside the altar. And he shall put off his garments, and put on other garments, and carry forth the ashes without the camp unto a clean place. And the fire upon the altar shall be burning in it. It shall not be put out, and the priest shall burn wood on it every morning, and lay the burnt offering in order upon it. And he shall burn thereon the fat of the peace offerings. The fire shall ever be burning upon the altar, it shall never go out. And this is the law of the meat offering. The sons of Aaron shall offer it before the Lord, before the altar. And he shall take of it his handful of the flour of the meat offering, and of the oil thereof, and all the frankincense which is upon the meat offering, and shall burn it upon the altar for a sweet savour, even the memorial of it unto the Lord. And the remainder thereof shall Aaron and his sons eat, with unleavened bread shall it be eaten in the holy place, in the court of the tabernacle of the congregation they shall eat it. It shall not be baken with leaven. I have given it unto them for their portion of my offerings made by fire. It is most holy, as is the sin offering, and as the trespass offering. All the males among the children of Aaron shall eat of it. It shall be a statute forever in your generations concerning the offerings of the Lord made by fire. Every one that toucheth them shall be holy. And the Lord spake unto Moses, saying, This is the offering of Aaron and of his sons, which they shall offer unto the Lord in the day when he is anointed. The tenth part of an ephah of fine flour for a meat offering perpetual, half of it in the morning, and half thereof at night. In a pan it shall be made with oil, and when it is bacon, thou shalt bring it in, and the bacon pieces of the meat offering shalt thou offer for a sweet savour unto the Lord. And the priest of his sons that is anointed in his stead shall offer it. It is a statute for ever unto the Lord, it shall be wholly burnt. For every meat offering for the priest shall be wholly burnt, it shall not be eaten. And the Lord spake unto Moses, saying, Speak unto Aaron and to his sons, saying, This is the law of the sin offering. In the place where the burnt offering is killed, shall the sin offering be killed before the Lord. It is most holy. The priest that offereth it for sin shall eat it. In the holy place shall it be eaten, in the court of the tabernacle of the congregation. Whatsoever shall touch the flesh thereof shall be holy, and when there is sprinkled of the blood thereof upon any garment, thou shalt wash that whereon it was sprinkled in the holy place. But the earthen vessel wherein it is sodden shall be broken, and if it be sodden in a brazen pot, it shall be both scoured and rinsed in water. All the males among the priests shall eat thereof, it is most holy. And no sin offering whereof any of the blood is brought into the tabernacle of the congregation to reconcile withal in the holy place shall be eaten. It shall be burnt in the fire.

0: 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With his Bible study, here's eBible Fellowship's Robert Daniels.
1: Last time I was talking a little bit about what God says about those who are foolish, you know, to turn away from God's salvation that he has provided for us is a very foolish thing to do. It's only pity that mankind pays no attention to the Bible. We know that God wrote the Bible. The Bible came from the very mouth of God. And we know, thy people know, that this book which you have given to us is no book like it. Mankind could never have written a Bible, a book like this. We're not capable, we're not smart enough to write an awesome book like this. But once God opened our understanding to it, we see great truth, and we know without a doubt that the Bible is God's word. But the Bible has a lot to say about those who are foolish, you know, and we're going to continue to look at that a little bit more today. If you will turn over to Psalm 14, is a very familiar psalm to us. In Psalm chapter 14, we're going to read the first couple of verses, where God tells us there, the fool has said in his heart, there is no God. They are corrupt. They have done abominable works. There is none that doeth good. This is what those who have not had their eyes open to truth, this is what the world is saying. Some people verbalize it, like they say they're atheists, some say they're agnostics, and some don't have an opinion one way or the other. But deep within their heart, God is saying to us, the fool, the unsaved man, the unwise are saying that there is no God. And when you look around this creation that God has created, it's testifying to us, is a witness to the world that there is a God. Now, by just seeing the creation won't bring man to himself. He won't save a person. The Bible tells us that faith cometh by hearing, and hearing by the word of God. So when unsaved man, he sees this creation, he should tell them that there's someone who created it. But in his rebellion, he goes away thinking that there can't be one, because he don't want to be held accountable for anything. He wants to live like an animal, and then he dies. But he can't get away from it. You know, you look at this creation, although it's under the curse of God, it's very complex. And it's very beautiful. Now, even the unsaved man will say that. He look at a rose, he look at things in the water and things in deep space and all these things. He's marveled by it, but he says to himself, his wicked heart says to himself, no, it's not a God. All things just happen by evolution, they say, and all. But he can't get away from this creation. He knows that God, you know, is going to destroy the wicked on that last day. But if you look at Psalm 58, I read that the last time. In Psalm 58, when God speaks about a newborn baby, you know, God knows the heart of every human being. And although that newborn baby can't articulate or talk, God looks at the child's heart, and this is what comes out of it. It says here in Psalm 58, verse 1, do we indeed speak righteousness, O congregation? Do we judge uprightly, O ye sons of men? Yea, in heart ye work wickedness. Ye weigh the violence of your hands in the earth. The wicked are estranged from the womb. They go astray as soon as they be born, speaking lies. That's what comes out at the heart of man, lies. He's in denial of that there is a God. He won't change the fact that there is one. But this is what comes out of the heart of man before God saves that person. After God saves us and he gives us the heart like Christ, then we will have that desire and the love for God's word, and we see this creation and we begin to understand that this creation didn't come into existence by itself, that God created it. The true believers are fully convinced of that God spoke and create this magnificent universe that we live in. But the foolish man, no. He goes about his way and he tells himself his wicked heart has lied to him in telling him that there is no God. Although the evidence is there that there is one. And how sad that is. And that's the way the God tells us what comes out of the heart of the foolish man. You know, all sorts of wickedness comes out of it. And he lives his life that way in pursuit of things in this life, which are vanity, and it doesn't bring happiness to us, although he's convinced if he has a certain amount of wealth that he's going to be happy. You ever hear people say, all I care about your happiness? And you will ask them, well, what's your definition of being happy? The unsaved man, he wants financial security, he wants good health, and he wants a good job and these things that is in this world, but he's not happy at all. We become truly happy when God has given us a new heart, and that's when we truly become a child of God. If you turn to also in Psalm 19, here God tells us. This is very important verses. Psalm 19, verses 1 to 4. Here God tells us, the heavens declare the glory of God, and the firmament showeth his handiwork. This universe is screaming at us that there is a God who has created it. Day unto day uttereth speech, and night unto night showeth knowledge. There is no speech, no language where their voice is not heard. Their line is gone out throughout all the earth, and their words to the end of the world. In them has he set the tabernacles for the sun. So God tells us that the heavens declare the glory of God, that there's a God who has created all this. But those who are foolish, they're not buying it at all. They're not buying what God's word says, and how sad that is, that he goes about his life and he dies the way he lives without becoming spiritually wise, and that's the end of him. He's like an animal. When an animal dies, he ceases to exist. And so also the unsaved man, when he dies without Christ, he ceases to exist. He goes back to the ground that he was made out of, and that's it for him. He's finished. But we're going to go on and look a little bit further at some of these verses when God tells us. We want to turn over to Proverbs. That's where I left off at the last time. In Proverbs chapter 15, let's look at Proverbs chapter 15. And we're going to read from verse 1 and 2 in Proverbs chapter 15, verses 1 and 2. God tells us, a soft answer turneth away wrath, but grievous words stir up anger. The tongue of the wise useth knowledge aright, but the mouth of fools poureth out foolishness. This is what comes out of the heart and the mouth, because out of the abundance of the heart, the mouth speaks. So those who are foolish, out of their heart poureth out foolishness, utter nonsense that comes out of the heart of unsaved men. And we're going to look at another verse, but turn over to verse 14. Look at verse 14 in the same chapter. Here God tells us, the heart of him that hath understanding, those are true believers, speaketh knowledge aright, but the mouth of fools feedeth on foolishness. So all they talk about, foolishness that comes out of their heart. And in verse 28 of the same chapter, God tells us, the heart of the righteous studieth to answer, but the mouth of the wicked poureth out evil things. That's what comes out of the heart of those who are foolish. It pours out evil things. It feedeth on foolishness. And this is what pours out of it, because God has not given them a heart to perceive, has not given them the heart of Christ. So now we live in the world, and we you at work or in your own families, what they talk about, things, material things or sports or whatever they speak about, and it's foolishness. That's all it is. It's utter nonsense that comes out of the heart of the wicked, you know, and that's what the Bible says that pours forth out of it. And it will be that way if God doesn't save that person until the day they die. And that's it. But also, we're going to look at this verse here in the Bible, in over to Psalms 5. God gives us more information there. In Psalm 5, it tells us, Psalm 5, verse 5. It's another familiar verse to us. The foolish shall not stand in thy sight. Thou hatest all workers of iniquity. Here God tells us, the foolish shall not stand in his sight. Now, what does it mean to stand in his sight? God tells us this. What does it mean that God says the here in verse 5, he says, the foolish shall not stand in thy sight. Thou hatest all workers of iniquity. So look at this verse for a little bit. And here God talks about how he hates all workers of iniquity. This hatred is different, because we know that whatever God does is absolutely perfect. It's a perfect hatred that God has for the wicked. But before that, we're going to look at this verse here that God says, the foolish shall not stand in his sight. Now, we're living in a day where we're at the very end of the age. I believe we're in that time when God's judgment is upon the earth, and you have the wicked and the unsaved there. We're standing. But we know that the wicked, those who are foolish, they won't stand in the day of judgment. They won't stand. Let's turn over to, we could keep our hand right here at Psalm 5, and we're going to look at some verses along this line. If you will look at over to the last book of the Bible in Revelation chapter 6. Revelation chapter 6, verse 17, I believe. In Revelation chapter 6, verse 17, here God says, for the great day of his wrath is come. We're living in the day of judgment. And who shall be able to stand? It's a question. It says, for the great day of his wrath is come, and who shall be able to stand? We have to answer that question. Who are they is going to stand in the day of judgment? We know that those are going to be the true believers. Let's look at, I'm trying not to get ahead of myself. The true believers, we're standing there, but it's a completely different thing. If you would look at Ephesians, I believe it's Ephesians chapter 6. The only way that the true believers could stand there is because of Christ, because we're standing in him. In Ephesians chapter 6, verse 10, it says, finally, my brethren, now that gives us a clue who God is speaking about. Brethren, my brethren, be strong in Jehovah, which are God's elect, and in the power of his might. We have no power of ourselves. We're standing there, but we're not standing there in our own wisdom or in our own strength. We're standing there in the power of his might. And it says, put on the whole armor of God, that ye may be able to stand against the wiles of the devil. For we wrestle not against flesh and blood, but against principalities and against powers and against the rulers of the darkness of this world, against the spiritual wickedness in high places. It says, wherefore take unto you the whole armor of God. No, we're not doing anything. God is one who clothes us with, is doing this for us, that ye may be able to withstand in the evil day, having done all to stand. Remember, we're living in the day of judgment, the evil day, but we're not standing in there by ourselves. It says, stand therefore, because remember, we're standing in Christ. Stand therefore, having your loins girded about with truth. We know who is truth. Christ is truth. And having on the breastplate of righteousness, and your feet shod with the preparation of the gospel, above all, taking the shield of faith. All these terms are pointing to Christ himself, because he is faith and so forth. He is our shield, wherewith ye shall be able to quench the fiery darts of the wicked. and take the helmet of salvation and the sword of the Spirit, which is the word of God, praying always with all prayer and supplication in spirit, and watching thereunto with all perseverance and supplication for all saints. And God goes on. So we're there, but we're standing in Christ, you know, because God has saved us. He is our righteousness. He has done all the work of saving us. And then we're standing in the day of judgment because of what Christ has done for us. So it's not us. See, the unsaved man, he stands, but he won't endure. God's elect will endure. We will endure to the end. But those who are foolish, they can't stand. They have not Christ in them, so they won't be able to do that. But we know that the true believers, we won't fall away. We will endure to the end because of Christ. Because of Christ. You know, leading up to May 21, as we know, many say they were standing in Christ, but they weren't truly saved. They're not enduring to the end. You know, enduring. It's the true believers will endure to the end, but many have gone back to their life. They've gone back into the churches. They've gone back to their former doctrine they believe. They didn't see anything physically happen, so they believe nothing didn't happen. And they've gone back to the world. You know, they didn't endure this trial, this test. And this test that we're going through is severe. It's a severe test that we're going through. Never before has the world been in this situation. Our true believers have been in the situation that we're being tested the way that we are tested. But all through this, we're being tested. God is being glorified. God is being glorified through all of this. So we know that the wicked, as it says there in Psalm 5, God says in Psalm 5, verse 5, the foolish shall not stand in thy sight. They won't stand. They won't endure this trial, this test. Because as I said, they're not saved, so they can't endure. Let's look at Psalm 1. Go back over to Psalm 1. And we're going to read verses 1 to 6. Psalm 1. And I believe Psalm 1 is speaking about Christ himself. It's about Christ. Let's read. It's not a lot of verses, but let's read starting in Psalm 1. It says, blessed is the man that walketh not in the counsel of the ungodly, nor standeth in the way of sinners, nor sitteth in the seat of the scornful, but his delight is in the law of Jehovah, and his law doth he meditate day and night. And he shall be like a tree planted by the rivers of water that bringeth forth his fruit in the season. His leaf also shall not wither, and whatsoever he doeth shall prosper. The ungodly are not so. You know, these are the foolish, but are like the chaff. I mean, we know what a chaff is. You have a coffee bean is in a little shell, and that's the chaff of that bean. But it's no good. Once you get the bean out, the chaff is no good, and you can't use it. So, and the unbelievers are like that. Remember, and we're going to read the next verse in 1 Corinthians, the wheat and the tares. It goes on, the ungodly are not so, but like the chaff with the wind driveth away. Therefore, this is verse 5 now, therefore the ungodly shall not stand in the judgment. It's almost the same thing read over there in Psalm 5, nor sinners in the congregation of the righteous. For Jehovah knoweth the way of the righteous, but the way of the ungodly shall perish. But see there in verse 5, he speaks about the ungodly. They will not stand in the judgment. They won't endure this time which we're living in. They have not been given a new heart. So when we're being tested, you know, they're going to fall away because they can't endure. And I mentioned 1 Corinthians chapter 3. Let's turn over to 1 Corinthians chapter 3. There God tells us, I'm going to read in verse 10. 1 Corinthians chapter 3, verse 10, where God says, according to the grace of God, which is given unto me as a wise master builder, I have laid the foundation and another buildeth thereon. But let every man take heed how he buildeth thereupon. For other foundation can no man lay than is laid, which is Christ, Jesus Christ. Now, if a man build upon this foundation, gold, silver, precious stones, wood, hay, stubble, every man's work shall be made manifest, for the day shall declare it. We're living in the day of judgment, and it's declaring what work we have. We know that Christ did the work of saving the true believers, but we know that because the unsaved, the foolish man can't stand in the judgment, he is going to fall. His work won't endure. The day of judgment is declaring it because they're not enduring to the end. They are falling away. And it says, for the day shall declare it because it shall be revealed by fire. You know, we're in that time where God is trying us. You know, God speaks about fiery trials that's going to try us. And the fire shall try every man's work of what sort it is. If any man's work abide, which we know the true believers will, which he hath built thereupon, he shall receive a reward. Remember, Christ is our foundation. He's the foundation stone. And our faith is built on, our salvation is built on Christ and the true believers. We will endure to the end. And it goes on, if any man's work shall be burnt, which the foolish, the unsaved, he shall suffer loss, but he himself shall be saved, yet also by fire. And God goes on to tell us. But we're being tried in a time as never before. And if a person is truly a child of God, because Christ has done the work of saving us, our work will endure during this time until the end. There is no question about that. You know, although, you know, God has in the last years have taught us a lot from the Bible. It's like it has come pouring out to us from the Bible as never before. And many, you see, the churches, they don't want to hear it. They're still doing their thing. But God's elect will hear, because God has given ears to hear, and they will take heed to these things, because after we check these things out in the Bible and we realize it is true, we will obey God's commandment, because we're not, it's not a popularity contest or anything like that, or, you know, or some doctrine that the church or is teaching that mankind wants to hear. No, remember when Christ was bringing the gospel and the scribes and the Pharisees and Jews was around him, and when he began to, as long as he gave them stuff for their belly, they followed him. But when he started to bring what the true gospel is, they went away. You know, it's similar in our time, you know. Here God knows it has corrected us from the Bible about hell. He's given us a timeline. He's given us so many information from the Bible. The churches are, no, he's no longer using the churches. We already been through the tribulation period. And many, many are saying, not so. This can't be. But when the true believers check these things out from the Bible, and it is so, we thank God for it. And we have a true desire to be obedient to God's commandment. We want to do God's will. And when God has corrected us, remember the Bible is given for our correction and training in righteousness. Now God has corrected us about these things that we thought were true. And now, oh, hell is not a place of burning fire. And boy, many people are offending at that teaching. And now we see, no, it's not so. When the wicked has died, he ceases to still exist. There's no place called hell. People don't want to hear it. And we begin, oh, so many truths, as you know, that God is, and he's continued to teach us from the Bible. Turn over to Matthew 7. In Matthew 7, God gives us a parable there in Matthew 7, verse 24. In Matthew 7, I'm going to break into the almost at the end of the chapter. It says, in Matthew 7, verse 24, God says, "Therefore, whosoever heareth these sayings of mine and doeth them," which the true believers, because God has given them ears to hear, and we're going to do them. We're going to obey what God says. "I will liken unto him as a wise man which built his house upon a rock." And you know, the rock is Christ. You know, that's where what our faith is built upon, and nothing that we can do. "The rain descended and the floods came and the winds blew and beat upon that house, and it fell not." See, we're living in a day when we're being tried severely by God. I mean, we're being tested, and we won't fall away. We just won't, because God keeps us. "For it was founded upon a rock," which is Christ. See, we will endure to the end, no matter what comes in our way, or what, however the true believers are tested. Our faith, our work is not depending on us. It's depending on what Christ has done, and we won't fall away. "And everyone that heareth these sayings of mine and doeth them not," that's the key word written, "not, shall be likened unto a foolish man." See, we come back to that foolish man again, "which built his house upon the sand. And the rain descended, and the floods came, and the winds blew, and beat upon that house, and it fell." Can't endure. He's not going to endure to the end. "And great was the fall of it." See, the foolish person, trials come. And God is testing us in these days, and they fall away. And you notice the wise and the fool, and those who are wise, they've been tested the same way as the foolish. But the wise endure, but the foolish, they won't. They can't, because they're not a child of God. And it's another parable in Matthew 25. Matthew 25, does it remember that the virgins, the 10 virgins? Let's read the first couple of verses. It says in Matthew chapter 25, verse 1, "Then shall the kingdom of heaven be like unto 10 virgins, which took their lamps and went forth to meet the bridegroom. The 5 were wise and 5 were foolish. They that were foolish took their lamps and took no oil with them." That's interesting. They took no oil with them. And God goes on to tell us, he says, in verse 3, "They that were foolish took their lamps and took no..." Remember the lamp. Remember what God says in Psalms? God's word is a lamp unto our feet, a light unto our path. They don't have the Holy Spirit, and they don't have the word of God with them. It says, "But the wise took oil in their vessels with their lamps, and while the bridegroom tarried, they all slumbered and slept. And at midnight there was a cry made, 'Behold, the bridegroom cometh, go we out to meet.'" You know, I was reading this, it popped into my mind. I was thinking, leading up to May 21, what was the cry? Judgment Day, May 21, cry made all over the earth, Judgment Day, May 21. Those who, and while God was saving, he was saving. And now when we got to May 21, what happened? As you read on in this parable, the door shuts. The door salvation closed. Because remember, God was saving people outside the church leading up to May 21. But here the foolish, they don't have the gospel. They didn't have Christ. Now, when he got to May 21, the door closed. As you read on a little bit further, he says, In verse 7, then all those virgins arose and trimmed their lamps, and the foolish said unto the wise, give us of your oil, for our lamps are gone out. But the wise answered, saying, not so, lest there be not enough for us and you. Go out, to them that sell and buy for yourselves. You know, buying and selling has to do with proclaiming the gospel. Remember in Isaiah 55, God said, oh, everyone that is thirst, come into the waters and buy, sell, and eat, and so forth. And he goes, and while they went to buy, the bridegroom came, and they that were ready went in with him to the marriage, and the door was shut. Here we got up to May 21. The cry was made. Those who were ready went in, so to speak, God's in salvation. After May 21, the door was shut. You know, and it reminds you, too, of in the days of Noah, too. It was a shutting of a door there in the days of Noah. God mercifully warned the people of Noah's day, remember, that the flood was coming. There's a flood coming, you know. In other words, get into the ark. Because God clearly tells us that Noah was a preacher of righteousness, and he would have told them about this coming flood. But, you know, were the people of Noah's day foolish? Of course they were. They didn't listen to the warning from God. God raised up a faithful prophet of Noah, just like he did in our day. He raised up a faithful prophet to declare this word of judgment day. People today didn't listen. Same thing. And the people of Noah's day, they didn't listen either. But what happened? The day came when God told Noah to enter into the ark. And what happened when they entered? God shut the door.

And they took comfort in it. People of these churches took comfort in what the pastor said. Don't worry about it. Instead of them checking this information out in the Bible, they continue on, just like in the people of Noah's day, paid it no attention. And the same thing in the days of Lot, too. They were told that this Sodom and Gomorrah was going to be overthrown. They listened. No, the Bible tells us they mocked. And the day came when, time came when God destroyed the city. So my point is that we're no different than these people. We're no different. You know, we're no different than them. The world today didn't pay it no attention. You saw it in the news. You saw it in the papers. And oh, and all this, mankind was just mocking this information from the Bible. It doesn't mean that it's not true, but that's how the world reacts to it. And now we're living in a time when the door is closed. And in verse 10, and while they went to buy, the bridegroom came, and they that were ready went in with him to the marriage, and the door was shut. They were shut out. That's it. And we're living in that time also. But it's a lot more here, but I just want to make a point. If you turn to also, let's go back over to Psalm 5. Verse 5, it says, the foolish shall not stand in thy sight. Thou hatest all workers of iniquity. And all the workers of iniquity are foolish, are the unsaved. God hates them. Psalm 11, verse 5, God tells us, Jehovah trieth the righteous, but the wicked and him that loveth violence, his soul hateth. God, you remember there was a talk in the churches that God loves the sinner and hates the sin. God hates them both. That's not a true statement. God hates the sin and the sinner. But here God tells us that God hates the wicked. He hates them. And if you will look at another passage in Psalm 139, you see the same idea there. Psalm 139, verse 19 to 24. Psalm 139, verses 19 to 24. God says, surely thou wilt slay the wicked. It's a sure thing that God will slay the wicked. O God, depart. O God, depart from me, therefore, ye bloody men. For they speak against thee wickedly, and thine enemies take thy name in vain. Do not I hate them, O Jehovah, that hate thee? I am not, and am not I grieved with those that rise up against thee? And he goes on, I hate them with a perfect hatred. See, God's perfect hatred is upon the wicked, upon the foolish person. I count them mine enemies. So the foolish person and the wicked, they are enemies of God. God's perfect hatred is upon them. You see, we don't see it, but yes, God's hatred, perfect hatred is upon the wicked, and he is going to destroy them very shortly. Because God tells us in the Bible that he will destroy this universe. And it's an absolute truth. Also, God speaks about the prophets in the Bible who are bringing a false gospel as foolish. They too are foolish. Let's look at a few verses in Jeremiah. We know when you go to Jeremiah, you know, God has given us a whole, he's speaking about the churches of our day. In Jeremiah chapter 4, and we're going to start reading in verse 19. In Jeremiah chapter 4, verse 19, here God tells us, my bowels, I am pain at my very heart. My heart maketh a noise in me. I cannot hold my peace because thou

0: has heard, O my soul, the sound of the trumpet, the alarm of war. Destruction upon destruction is cried, for the whole land is spoiled. Suddenly they are my tents spoil and my curtains in a moment. How long shall I see the standard and hear the sound of the trumpet? For my people is foolish, corporately speaking, the churches. For my people is foolish. They have not known me. Now we know the true believers know Christ. So you know that not speaking about them. They are stoddish children, and they have none understanding. They are wise to do evil, but to do good they have no knowledge. I beheld the earth, and lo, it was without form and void, and the heavens, and they had no light. So we see that here God is speaking about corporately the church. The people in there, the leader in the church, and the congregants, they're foolish. They're foolish people because God has not given them eyes to see and ears to hear. And the church is now, we know that they're no longer, God is no longer using the churches. The churches are dead. Their church age is over. But look at this other verse in Jeremiah chapter 5. And we're going to start reading at verse 1. In Jeremiah chapter 5, verse 1, God has given us more information about these churches and the pastors. Run ye to and fro through the streets of Jerusalem, and see now and know and seek in the broad places thereof, if ye can find a man, if there be any that execute the judgment, that seeketh the truth, and I will pardon it. And though they say, Jehovah liveth, surely they swear falsely. O Jehovah, are not thine eyes upon the truth? Thou hast stricken them. They have not grieved. Thou hast consumed them, but they have refused to receive correction. They have made their faces harder than a rock. They have refused to return. Therefore, I said, surely these are poor. They are foolish, for they know not the way of Jehovah, nor the judgment of their God. And God just goes on. And in verse 5, I will get me unto the great men and speak unto them, for they have not known the way of Jehovah and the judgment of their God. But these have altogether broken the yoke and burst the bonds. And you go down to verse 20. Down here in verse 20 of the same chapter, Jeremiah 5, verse 20. Declare this in the house of Jacob and publish it in Judah, saying, hear now this, O foolish people, and without understanding, which have eyes and see not, which have ears and hear not. Fear ye not me, said Jehovah? Will ye not tremble at my presence, which have placed the sand for the bound of the sea for perpetual decree, that it cannot pass it? And though the waves thereof toss themselves, yet can they not prevail. Though they roar, yet can they not pass over it. But this people hath a revolting and rebellious heart. They have revolted and gone. Neither say they in their heart, let us now fear Jehovah our God, that giveth rain both the former and the latter in his season. He reserveth unto us the appointed weeks of the harvest. Your iniquity have turned away these things, and your sins have withholden good things from you. For among my people are found wicked men. You speak corporately the church. They lay wait as that setteth snares. They set a trap, and they catch men. A cage is full of birds, so their house is full of deceit. Therefore they are become great and waxen rich. And this God goes on and to tell us in verse 30, a wonderful and a horrible thing is committed in the land. The prophets prophesy falsely, and the priests bear rule by their own means. And my people love to have it so, and what will ye do in the end thereof? So God is faulting both the leaders in the church and the members of the congregation that they love to have hear this false teaching that was coming forth out of the churches, And God now has brought judgment upon the churches. He's no longer using them. He calls the pastors and the Congress foolish people. And now we're in that day where God's salvation, he's not saving people any longer. And the door is shut and the church doesn't have a clue what's going on. They're continuing on singing the hymns that we sing. They're using the Bible, but it's of none effect. God is no longer saving or using the churches anymore because he is finished with them. You know, when you stop to think about all the doctrines that the church came up with out of the mind of men throughout the history of the church age, it's just simply unbelievable that what the churches have done with God's word, the Bible. Now, let's stop here and we're going to take a less than a 10-minute break. We have to try to stick to this time here the best we can. And we're going to take a less than a 10-minute break and Chris be up. But let us close with prayer before. Heavenly Father, we thank you, Lord, that through the Lord Jesus Christ, you have made us spiritually wise. I know, O Lord, that we have nothing to do with it. If it's left up to us, we will go our own way, be in our own sin, and we will be destroyed because we're no different than those who are foolish. We're no different. It's only because of the work of Christ and because you have given to your people a new heart. And that's why we are here. We read your word and we want to hear spiritual things. And the little that we do understand and know, oh Lord, may all glory goes to thee. But we know, Lord, thy word is true. Thy word will be fulfilled. You will fulfill the desires of the hearts of your people. And you will complete the salvation of your people. And all signs are pointing that we're living in that day, that it could be only a few years away when we'll be in your glorious presence forevermore. We pray, O Lord, for all the remainder of this day, for Eddie, for Chris, the question and answer, and our fellowship time together as we eat. O Lord, may all the things done to the praise of thy glory. We ask these things in Jesus' name. Amen.
1: 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To hear more of Robert's studies, visit eBibleFellowship.org. Until next time, may the Lord's perfect will be done.

0: We welcome you to eBible Fellowship's Bible Reading Program. We read in 2 Timothy 3, verse 16, "All Scripture is given by inspiration of God and is profitable for doctrine, for reproof, for correction, for instruction in righteousness." Now, let's begin our Bible Reading Program.
1: Leviticus 20. And the Lord spake unto Moses, saying, "Again thou shalt say to the children of Israel, Whosoever he be of the children of Israel, or of the strangers that sojourn in Israel, that giveth any of his seed unto Molech, he shall surely be put to death. The people of the land shall stone him with stones. And I will set my face against that man, and will cut him off from among his people, because he hath given of his seed unto Molech, to defile my sanctuary, and to profane my holy name. And if the people of the land do any ways hide their eyes from the man, when he giveth of his seed unto Molech, and kill him not, then I will set my face against that man, and against his family, and will cut him off, and all that go a-whoring after him, to commit whoredom with Molech from among their people. And the soul that turneth after such as have familiar spirits and after wizards to go a-whoring after them, I will even set my face against that soul, and will cut him off from among his people. Sanctify yourselves, therefore, and be ye holy, for I am the Lord your God. And ye shall keep my statutes, and do them. I am the Lord which sanctify you. For every one that curseth his father or his mother shall be surely put to death. He hath cursed his father or his mother, his blood shall be upon him. And the man that committeth adultery with another man's wife, even he that committeth adultery with his neighbor's wife, the adulterer and the adulteress shall surely be put to death. And the man that lieth with his father's wife hath uncovered his father's nakedness. Both of them shall surely be put to death. Their blood shall be upon them. And if a man lie with his daughter-in-law, both of them shall surely be put to death. They have wrought confusion. Their blood shall be upon them. If a man also lie with mankind as he lieth with a woman, both of them have committed an abomination. They shall surely be put to death. Their blood shall be upon them. And if a man take a wife and her mother, it is wickedness. They shall be burnt with fire, both he and they, that there be no wickedness among you. And if a man lie with a beast, he shall surely be put to death, and he shall slay the beast. And if a woman approach unto any beast and lie down thereunto, thou shalt kill the woman and the beast. They shall surely be put to death, their blood shall be upon them. And if a man shall take his sister, his father's daughter, or his mother's daughter, and see her nakedness, and she see his nakedness, it is a wicked thing, and they shall be cut off in the sight of their people. He hath uncovered his sister's nakedness, he shall bear his iniquity. And if a man shall lie with a woman having her sickness, and shall uncover her nakedness, he hath discovered her fountain, and she hath uncovered the fountain of her blood, and both of them shall be cut off from among their people. And thou shalt not uncover the nakedness of thy mother's sister, nor of thy father's sister, for he uncovereth his near kin. They shall bear their iniquity. And if a man shall lie with his uncle's wife, he hath uncovered his uncle's nakedness. They shall bear their sin. They shall die childless. And if a man shall take his brother's wife, it is an unclean thing. He hath uncovered his brother's nakedness. They shall be childless. Ye shall therefore keep all my statutes and all my judgments, and do them, that the land whither I bring you to dwell therein spew you not out. And ye shall not walk in the manners of the nation which I cast out before you, for they committed all these things, and therefore I abhorred them. But I have said unto you, ye shall inherit their land, and I will give it unto you to possess it, a land that floweth with milk and honey. I am the Lord your God, which have separated you from other people. Ye shall therefore put difference between clean beasts and unclean, and between unclean fowls and clean. And ye shall not make your souls abominable by beast or by fowl, or by any manner of living thing that creepeth on the ground, which I have separated from you as unclean. And ye shall be holy unto me, for I the Lord am holy, and have severed you from other people, that ye should be mine. A man also or woman that hath a familiar spirit, or that is a wizard, shall surely be put to death. They shall stone them with stones, their blood shall be upon them. Leviticus 21. And the Lord said unto Moses, Speak unto the priests, the sons of Aaron, and say unto them, There shall none be defiled for the dead among his people, but for his kin that is near unto him, that is, for his mother and for his father, and for his son and for his daughter and for his brother, and for his sister a virgin that is nigh unto him, which hath had no husband, for her may he be defiled. But he shall not defile himself, being a chief man among his people, to profane himself. They shall not make baldness upon their head, neither shall they shave off the corner of their beard, nor make any cuttings in their flesh. They shall be holy unto their God, and not profane the name of their God, for the offerings of the Lord made by fire, and the bread of their God they do offer, therefore they shall be holy. They shall not take a wife that is a whore or profane, neither shall they take a woman put away from her husband, for he is holy unto his God. Thou shalt sanctify him therefore, for he offereth the bread of thy God, he shall be holy unto thee, for I, the Lord, which sanctify you, am holy. And the daughter of any priest, if she profane herself by playing the whore, she profaneth her father, she shall be burnt with fire. And he that is the high priest among his brethren, upon whose head the anointing oil was poured, and that is consecrated to put on the garments, shall not uncover his head, nor rend his clothes. Neither shall he go into any dead body, nor defile himself for his father or for his mother. Neither shall he go out of the sanctuary, nor profane the sanctuary of his God. For the crowning of the anointing oil of his God is upon him. I am the Lord. And he shall take a wife in her virginity. A widow or a divorced woman, or profane, or an harlot, these shall he not take. But he shall take a virgin of his own people to wife. Neither shall he profane his seed among his people, for I, the Lord, do sanctify him. And the Lord spake unto Moses, saying, Speak unto Aaron, saying, Whosoever he be of thy seed in their generations that hath any blemish, let him not approach to offer the bread of his God. For whatsoever man he be that hath a blemish, he shall not approach. A blind man, or a lame, or he that hath a flat nose, or anything superfluous, or a man that is broken-footed or broken-handed, or crook-back or dwarf, or that hath a blemish in his eye, or be scurvy or scabbed, or hath his stones broken, no man that hath a blemish of the seed of Aaron the priest shall come nigh to offer the offerings of the Lord made by fire. He hath a blemish. He shall not come nigh to offer the bread of his God. He shall eat the bread of his God, both of the most holy and of the holy. Only he shall not go in unto the veil, nor come nigh unto the altar, because he hath a blemish, that he profane not my sanctuaries, for I, the Lord, do sanctify them. And Moses told it unto Aaron, and to his sons, and to all the children of Israel.

Leviticus 22. And the Lord spake unto Moses, saying, Speak unto Aaron and to his sons, that they separate themselves from the holy things of the children of Israel, and that they profane not my holy name in those things which they hallow unto me. I am the Lord. Say unto them, Whosoever he be of your seed among your generations that goeth unto the holy things which the children of Israel hallow unto the Lord, having his uncleanness upon him, that soul shall be cut off from my presence. I am the Lord. What man soever of the seed of Aaron is a leper, or hath a running issue, he shall not eat of the holy things until he be clean. And whoso toucheth anything that is unclean by the dead, or a man whose seed goeth from him, or whosoever toucheth any creeping thing, whereby he may be made unclean, or a man of whom he may take uncleanness, whatsoever uncleanness he hath, the soul which hath touched any such shall be unclean until even, and shall not eat of the holy things, unless he wash his flesh with water. And when the sun is down, he shall be clean, and shall afterward eat of the holy things, because it is his food. That which dieth of itself, or is torn with beasts, he shall not eat to defile himself therewith. I am the Lord. They shall therefore keep mine ordinance, lest they bear sin for it, and die therefore, if they profane it. I, the Lord, do sanctify them. There shall no stranger eat of the holy thing. A sojourner of the priest, or an hired servant, shall not eat of the holy thing. But if the priest buy any soul with his money, he shall eat of it, and he that is born in his house, they shall eat of his meat. If the priest's daughter also be married unto a stranger, she may not eat of any offering of the holy things. But if the priest's daughter be a widow or divorced, and have no child, and is returned unto her father's house as in her youth, she shall eat of her father's meat, but there shall no stranger eat thereof. And if a man eat of the holy thing unwittingly, then he shall put the fifth part thereof unto it, and shall give it unto the priest with the holy thing. And they shall not profane the holy things of the children of Israel, which they offer unto the Lord, or suffer them to bear the iniquity of trespass when they eat their holy things, for I, the Lord, do sanctify them. And the Lord spake unto Moses, saying, Speak unto Aaron and to his sons, and unto all the children of Israel, and say unto them, Whatsoever he be of the house of Israel, or of the strangers in Israel, that will offer his oblation for all his vows, and for all his freewill offerings, which they will offer unto the Lord for a burnt offering, he shall offer at your own will a male without blemish, of the beeves, of the sheep, or of the goats. But whatsoever hath a blemish, that shall he not offer, for it shall not be acceptable for you. And whosoever offereth a sacrifice of peace offerings unto the Lord, to accomplish his vow, or a freewill offering in beeves or sheep, it shall be perfect to be accepted. There shall be no blemish therein. Blind or broken or maimed, or having a wen, or scurvy, or scabbed, he shall not offer these things unto the Lord, nor make an offering by fire of them upon the altar unto the Lord. Either a bullock or a lamb that hath anything superfluous or lacking in his parts, that mayest thou offer for a free offering, but for a vow it shall not be accepted. He shall not offer unto the Lord that which is bruised, or crushed, or broken, or cut, neither shall he make any offering thereof in your land. Neither from a stranger's hand shall he offer the bread of your God of any of these, because their corruption is in them, and blemishes be in them. They shall not be accepted for you. And the Lord spake unto Moses, saying, When a bullock or a sheep or a goat is brought forth, then it shall be 7 days under the dam. And from the eighth day and thenceforth it shall be accepted for an offering made by fire unto the Lord. And whether it be cow or ewe, he shall not kill it and her young both in one day. And when he will offer a sacrifice of thanksgiving unto the Lord, offer it at your own will. On the same day it shall be eaten up, he shall leave none of it until the morrow. I am the Lord. Therefore shall he keep my commandments and do them. I am the Lord. Neither shall he profane my holy name, but I will be hallowed among the children of Israel. I am the Lord, which hallow you, that brought you out of the land of Egypt, to be your God. I am the Lord. Leviticus 23. And the Lord spake unto Moses, saying, Speak unto the children of Israel, and say unto them, Concerning the feasts of the Lord, which ye shall proclaim to be holy convocations, even these are my feasts. 6 days shall work be done, but the seventh day is the Sabbath of rest, and holy convocation.
Ye shall do no work therein. It is the Sabbath of the Lord in all your dwellings. These are the feasts of the Lord, even holy convocations, which ye shall proclaim in their seasons. In the 14th day of the first month at even is the Lord's Passover. And on the 15th day of the same month is the feast of unleavened bread unto the Lord. 7 days ye must eat unleavened bread. In the first day ye shall have an holy convocation. Ye shall do no servile work therein. But ye shall offer an offering made by fire unto the Lord 7 days. In the 7th day is an holy convocation. Ye shall do no servile work therein. And the Lord spake unto Moses, saying, Speak unto the children of Israel, and say unto them, When ye be come into the land which I give unto you, and shall reap the harvest thereof, then ye shall bring a sheaf of the first fruits of your harvest unto the priest. And he shall wave the sheaf before the Lord, to be accepted for you on the morrow after the Sabbath, the priest shall wave it. And ye shall offer that day, when ye wave the sheaf, an he lamb without blemish of the first year, for a burnt offering unto the Lord. And the meat offering thereof shall be 2 tenths deals of fine flour, mingled with oil, an offering made by fire unto the Lord, for a sweet savour. And the drink offering thereof shall be of wine, the fourth part of an hin. And ye shall eat neither bread, nor parched corn, nor green ears, until the selfsame day that ye have brought an offering unto your God. It shall be a statute forever throughout your generations in all your dwellings. And ye shall count unto you from the morrow after the Sabbath, from the day that he brought the sheaf of the wave offering, 7 Sabbaths shall be complete. Even unto the morrow after the 7th Sabbath shall ye number 50 days, and ye shall offer a new meat offering unto the Lord. Ye shall bring out of your habitations 2 wave loaves of 2 tenth deals. They shall be of fine flour. They shall be baken with leaven. They are the first fruits unto the Lord. And ye shall offer with the bread 7 lambs without blemish of the first year, and 1 young bullock, and 2 rams. They shall be for a burnt offering unto the Lord, with their meat offering and their drink offerings, even an offering made by fire, of sweet savour unto the Lord. Then ye shall sacrifice 1 kid of the goats for a sin offering, and 2 lambs of the first year for a sacrifice of peace offerings. And the priest shall wave them with the bread of the first fruits for a wave offering before the Lord, with the 2 lambs. They shall be holy to the Lord for the priest. And ye shall proclaim on the selfsame day, that it may be an holy convocation unto you. Ye shall do no servile work therein. It shall be a statute forever in all your dwellings throughout your generations. And when ye reap the harvest of your land, thou shalt not make clean riddance of the corners of thy field when thou reapest, neither shalt thou gather any gleaning of thy harvest. Thou shalt leave them unto the poor and to the stranger. I am the Lord your God. And the Lord spake unto Moses, saying, Speak unto the children of Israel, saying, In the 7th month, in the 1st day of the month, shall ye have a Sabbath, a memorial of blowing of trumpets and holy convocation. Ye shall do no servile work therein, but ye shall offer an offering made by fire unto the Lord. And the Lord spake unto Moses, saying, Also on the 10th day of this 7th month there shall be a day of atonement. It shall be an holy convocation unto you, and ye shall afflict your souls, and offer an offering made by fire unto the Lord. And ye shall do no work in that same day, for it is a day of atonement, to make an atonement for you before the Lord your God. For whatsoever soul it be that shall not be afflicted in that same day, he shall be cut off from among his people. And whatsoever soul it be that doeth any work in that same day, the same soul will I destroy from among his people. Ye shall do no manner of work. It shall be a statute forever throughout your generations in all your dwellings. It shall be unto you a Sabbath of rest, and ye shall afflict your souls. In the 9th day of the month at even, from even unto even, shall ye celebrate your Sabbath. And the Lord spake unto Moses, saying, Speak unto the children of Israel, saying, The 15th day of this 7th month shall be the feast of tabernacles for 7 days unto the Lord. On the 1st day shall be an holy convocation. Ye shall do no servile work therein. 7 days ye shall offer an offering made by fire unto the Lord. On the 8th day shall be an holy convocation unto you, and ye shall offer an offering made by fire unto the Lord. It is a solemn assembly, and ye shall do no servile work therein.
These are the feasts of the Lord, which ye shall proclaim to be holy convocations, to offer an offering made by fire unto the Lord, a burnt offering and a meat offering, a sacrifice and drink offerings, everything upon his day. Beside the Sabbaths of the Lord, and beside your gifts, and beside all the vows, and beside all your freewill offerings which ye give unto the Lord, also in the 15th day of the 7th month, when ye have gathered in the fruit of the land, ye shall keep a feast unto the Lord 7 days. On the 1st day shall be a Sabbath, and on the 8th day shall be a Sabbath. And ye shall take you on the 1st day the boughs of goodly trees, branches of palm trees, and the boughs of thick trees, and willows of the brook. And ye shall rejoice before the Lord your God 7 days. And ye shall keep it a feast unto the Lord 7 days in the year. It shall be a statute forever in your generations. Ye shall celebrate it in the 7th month. Ye shall dwell in booths 7 days. All that are Israelites born shall dwell in booths, that your generations may know that I made the children of Israel to dwell in booths, when I brought them out of the land of Egypt. I am the Lord your God. And Moses declared unto the children of Israel the feasts of the Lord.

0: Leviticus 24. And the Lord spake unto Moses, saying, Command the children of Israel that they bring unto thee pure oil olive beaten for the light, to cause the lamps to burn continually. Without the veil of the testimony in the tabernacle of the congregation shall Aaron order it from the evening unto the morning before the Lord continually. It shall be a statute forever in your generations. He shall order the lamps upon the pure candlestick before the Lord continually. And thou shalt take fine flour and bake 12 cakes thereof. 2/10 deals shall be in one cake. And thou shalt set them in 2 rows, 6 on a row, upon the pure table before the Lord. And thou shalt put pure frankincense upon each row, that it may be on the bread for a memorial, even an offering made by fire unto the Lord. Every Sabbath he shall set it in order before the Lord continually, being taken from the children of Israel by an everlasting covenant. And it shall be Aaron's and his sons, and they shall eat it in the holy place, for it is most holy unto him of the offerings of the Lord made by fire by a perpetual statute. And the son of an Israelitish woman, whose father was an Egyptian, went out among the children of Israel. And this son of the Israelitish woman and a man of Israel strove together in the camp. And the Israelitish woman's son blasphemed the name of the Lord and cursed. And they brought him unto Moses, and his mother's name was Shelomith, the daughter of Dibri of the tribe of Dan. And they put him in ward, that the mind of the Lord might be shewed them. And the Lord spake unto Moses, saying, Bring forth him that hath cursed without the camp, and let all that heard him lay their hands upon his head, and let all the congregation stone him. And thou shalt speak unto the children of Israel, saying, Whosoever curseth his God shall bear his sin. And he that blasphemeth the name of the Lord, he shall surely be put to death, and all the congregation shall surely stone him, as well the stranger as he that is born in the land. When he blasphemeth the name of the Lord, he shall be put to death. And he that killeth any man shall surely be put to death. And he that killeth a beast shall make it good, beast for beast. And if a man cause a blemish in his neighbor, as he hath done, so shall it be done unto him. Breach for breach, eye for eye, tooth for tooth. As he hath caused a blemish in a man, so shall it be done to him again. And he that killeth a beast, he shall restore it. And he that killeth a man, he shall be put to death. Ye shall have one manner of law, as well for the stranger as for one of your own country, for I am the Lord your God. And Moses spake to the children of Israel, that they should bring forth him that had cursed out of the camp, and stone him with stones. And the children of Israel did as the Lord commanded Moses.
1: 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We read in the Bible in John 6, verse 44, No man can come to me except the Father which hath sent me draw him. May we keep the hope that it be God's will to use this eBible Fellowship International broadcast to draw His elect and feed His sheep. Until next time, may the Lord and His Word keep you encouraged, and may His perfect will be done.

0: 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And now with part two of his fourth study in the Book of Daniel, chapter 2, here's Chris McCann.
1: Out in the world, Satan was ruling, and it was as though we came under his authority. Just as Daniel, Shadrach, Meshach, and Abednego entered into Babylon from Judah and came under the power and authority of King Nebuchadnezzar. So there is a similarity there, and so we occupy while in the world. During the Great Tribulation, we obey the laws of the land insofar as the laws are in agreement with the supreme law, the law of God. And we always want to submit to all things lawful. And again, a child of God has no problem with submitting to laws that are not violating the law of God, the Bible. So if a government, for instance, wants to establish the speed limit very low, we submit. Or if they want to lift it very high, okay, we submit. It's their right to do. Or if they want to tax us very low, okay, or very high, well, it is their right to do. There's nothing that violates the law of God through taxation and so forth, and all things lawful. If they tell us to cross the street at the end of the block where the light is, that's where we want to cross the street. But of course, if a government says that you have a child, but you cannot have a second, and then our wife is pregnant with a second child, and they say you must abort it, no, I'm sorry, we desire to obey the government and submit to the government in all things lawful according to the law of God. But God says we're not to take life. Thou shalt not kill. And he also tells us to be fruitful and multiply and so forth. So it would be going against the law of God to abort this child. We cannot do it. Well, then you must pay a fine. You must go to prison. All right. That is the government's ability. They have the authority. They can penalize if they want, but we will not submit on that point or any point, although respectfully, as the three young Hebrews will demonstrate in the next chapter, Daniel 3, when they're commanded to do something contrary to the law of God and bowing down to an idol, they refuse and suffer the consequences. Now, God protected them through the consequences of being cast into the burning fiery oven, but still they did suffer the consequences, and we have to be willing to do the same thing. Okay, let's go back here again and continue in Daniel 2, verse 21. God removeth kings and setteth up kings. And just a third way of looking at that is spiritually, God is the one that establishes salvation for his people. He is the one who typifies those that he saves as saved as prophets, priests, and kings. So he sets up spiritual kings and also those that profess to be true believers or profess to be kings, and God puts them down. Remember King Saul. King Saul is an example of someone who

0: was a king, and God removed, God took away the throne from him and his family and gave it to another better than himself. He gave it to David and his line. And so that would point to salvation. As it says in Psalm 144:10, it is he that giveth salvation unto kings. And that points to God's elect. Okay, let's look at the next part of the verse. And it says, he giveth wisdom unto the wise and knowledge to them that know understanding. God gives wisdom to the wise and God gives knowledge to them that know understanding. This verse is a little surprising to us because we might think that God would give wisdom to the fool. And through the giving of wisdom, he makes someone wise. Or we would think that God gives knowledge to them that lack understanding. And you sort of grow into knowledge and from a fool you become wise. But that's not God's emphasis here. He's speaking of the process after salvation. Because it is true that we're all unsaved and lack wisdom and understanding in our unsaved condition. That is, all of God's elect were once children of wrath, even as others. And then God saves us and he gives us Christ, the Spirit of Christ. And Christ is the essence of wisdom. And so we possess wisdom, and Jesus would also be the essence of knowledge and knowledge. But here God is speaking of revealing truth. That's what Daniel 2 is concentrating on, that they lacked understanding concerning the dream and the interpretation. God is granting, he's giving them understanding concerning this dream and interpretation, which points to giving knowledge of the Bible to the elect of God during the time of the end. And so God says he gives wisdom unto the wise. And that fits with statements like in Daniel 12, none of the wicked will understand, but the wise will understand. Or, a wise man's heart discerneth time and judgment, because God gives wisdom to the wise. He can't give wisdom to the fool if the fool is not already saved. That is, God cannot impart spiritual truth, to someone who's in an unsaved condition. They have no receptor for it. They have no ability to receive it. They have a natural mind. And so the spiritual things just cannot penetrate the natural mind. They cannot be grasped and held on to by the unsaved individual. It requires salvation. It requires someone be already wise in order for them to understand time and judgment, to discern, to come to understanding in other spiritual things. And so here, God is laying down an important principle, and really, it's a principle I was surprised at, how much it's repeated in the Bible. Now, it's not said this same way. He gives wisdom to the wise and knowledge to them that know understanding, but it is said again and again. It's really the same thing. If we go to Mark chapter 4, it says, beginning in verse 24, and he said unto them, take heed what ye hear, with what measure ye meet, it shall be measured to you. And unto you that hear shall more be given, for he that hath, to him shall be given, and he that has not, from him shall be taken even that which he hath. You see, God here is saying, if you have already, that is, if you're already wise, then you will have more. Wisdom is given to the wise. And if wisdom is given to the wise, you'll be wiser. You'll have more possession of understanding and knowledge. And so this is the biblical principle that God gives to him that already has. And again, that means God grants understanding or a growing in grace and knowledge of the Word of God to someone who is already saved. Yet, on the other hand, he that has not, that is, he's not actually saved, from him shall be taken even that which he hath. So, this would relate to people within the church that are professed Christian and they possess knowledge of the reformers, the commentaries they read, the pastors they hear, their own reading of the Bible. They of course have heard doctrine and they learn some doctrine. But there comes a point, there comes a time when that which they have is taken from them. So they lack even that which they had, which they already had not because they weren't saved. They just possessed a sort of intellectual knowledge about certain truths. But even that is taken from them. And it's not just people in the church. It's not just people that go to church that this happens to. It says in Matthew 13, starting in verse 10, and here Christ is asked why he speaks in parables, and the disciples came and said unto him, why speakest thou unto them in parables? He answered and said unto them, because it is given unto you to know the mysteries of the kingdom of heaven, but to them it is not given. For whosoever hath, to him shall be given. There's that principle again. Whoever has will be given, and he shall have more abundance. But whosoever hath not, from him shall be taken away even that he hath. Again, God is restating it. He's also adding that the one who has will have more abundance. Now, that's an important statement. For instance, this word abundance, which is in the Greek concordance 4052, is found in John chapter 6 in verse 11. And Jesus took the loaves, and when he had given thanks, he distributed to the disciples, and the disciples to them that were set down, and likewise of the fishes as much as they would. When they were filled, he said unto his disciples, gather up the fragments that remain, that nothing be lost. Therefore, they gathered them together and filled 12 baskets with the fragments of the 5 barley loaves, which remained over and above unto them that had eaten. Over and above is abundance. It's the same Greek word. Over and above is a translation of the same Greek word translated as abundance. So we see that Jesus fed the multitude, and then they gathered up the fragments, and they had much left over. Remember, it says in Matthew 14, in verse 17, and they say unto him, we have here but 5 loaves and 2 fishes. He said, bring them hither to me. And he commanded the multitude to sit down on the grass, and took the 5 loaves and the 2 fishes, and looking up to heaven, he blessed and brake and gave the loaves to his disciples, and the disciples to the multitude. And they did all eat and were filled, and they took up of the fragments that remain 12 baskets full. And the word remain. The bread from the loaves already fed the multitude, and they all had sufficient, they all had enough, but there were baskets left over. It says in verse 21, and they that had eaten were about 5,000 men beside women and children. It's the same thing in Matthew 15 where another multitude is fed. The same word is used. The baskets that are left over, the remainder, are the abundance. So you feed the multitude, but look, there's bread to spare. And that's the idea of what God is saying, that the Word of God will be available to the elect, those that are truly saved. And notice that this idea of giving to him that has is related to the Bible. It's related to understanding Scripture, to knowledge, to wisdom. That's what was in view again in Mark 4, verse 24. You don't have to turn back there, but it said, unto you that hear, more shall be given, for he that has, to him shall be given. So we know that when the Bible speaks of hearing, it's hearing the word. And also in Matthew 13, it had to do with parables. Whosoever has, to him shall be given. It's given to you, it said in the previous verse, to know the mysteries of the kingdom of heaven, to understand parables, to understand the Bible, because the whole Bible is a parable. So this principle, if you have, you will receive more. More will be given. And if you have not, even what you have will be taken from you. This principle has to do with Bible knowledge. It has to do with understanding the Word of God, understanding the hidden truths, the mysteries of the Bible. And that's what's in view in every case. For instance, if we turn to Luke 8, it says in verse 16, no man, when he has lighted a candle, covereth it with a vessel, or putteth it under a bed, but setteth it on a candlestick, that they which enter in may see the light. For nothing is secret that shall not be made manifest, neither anything hid that shall not be known and come abroad. Take heed, therefore, how ye hear, for whosoever hath, to him shall be given, and whosoever hath not, from him shall be taken even that which he seemeth to have. And again, God is speaking of things that are secret, things that are hidden, but will become known. And then he mentions, take heed how you hear. And remember when Christ would speak a parable, he would say, whosoever has ears to hear, let him hear. It's a clue phrase that indicates, look for the deeper spiritual meaning. And again, the same statement is made. Take heed how you hear. Whosoever hath, to him shall be given. And whosoever hath not, from him shall be taken even that which he seemeth to have. Now the word seemeth in Luke 8:18 is 1380 in Strong's. It's translated as thinketh, in 1 Corinthians 10:12, if any man thinketh he standeth, take heed lest he fall. You know, you can think you're a Christian. You can believe it in your mind, and yet you're not. You're not the true sense of the word, not truly born again. It's also translated as supposed and of reputation in Galatians. To them which were of reputation, you have a reputation to be a Christian because you go to church, or you call yourself a Christian, or you post scripture or on Facebook or whatever it is, you're of reputation. Or in James, it says, if any man seem to be religious, but bridles not his tongue, his religion is vain. So you again, seem to be. And so it is here. From him shall be taken even that which he seemeth to have.
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2: Psalm 8. To the chief musician upon Gittith, a psalm of David. O Lord, our Lord, how excellent is thy name in all the earth, who hast set thy glory above the heavens. Out of the mouth of babes and sucklings hast thou ordained strength because of thine enemies, that thou mightest still the enemy and the avenger. When I consider thy heavens, the work of thy fingers, the moon and the stars which thou hast ordained, what is man that thou art mindful of him, and the son of man that thou visitest him? For thou hast made him a little lower than the angels, and hast crowned him with glory and honor. Thou madest him to have dominion over the works of thy hands. Thou hast put all things under his feet, all sheep and oxen, yea, and the beasts of the field, the fowl of the air, and the fish of the sea, and whatsoever passeth through the paths of the seas. O Lord, our Lord, how excellent is thy name in all the earth!

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We read in the Bible in John 6, verse 44, "No man can come to me except the Father which hath sent me draw him." May we keep the hope that it be God's will to use this eBible Fellowship International broadcast to draw His elect and feed His sheep. Until next time, may the Lord and His Word keep you encouraged, and may His perfect will be done.

Isaiah 51. Hearken to me, ye that follow after righteousness, ye that seek the Lord. Look unto the rock whence ye are hewn, and to the hole of the pit whence ye are digged. Look unto Abraham your father, and unto Sarah that bare you. For I called him alone, and blessed him, and increased him. For the Lord shall comfort Zion. He will comfort all her waste places, and he will make her wilderness like Eden, and her desert like the garden of the Lord. Joy and gladness shall be found therein, thanksgiving and the voice of melody. Hearken to me, my people, and give ear unto me, O my nations, for a law shall proceed from me, and I will make my judgment to rest for a light of the people. My righteousness is near. My salvation is gone forth, and mine arm shall judge the people. The isles shall wait upon me, and on mine arm shall they trust. Lift up your eyes to the heavens, and look upon the earth beneath. For the heavens shall vanish away like smoke, and the earth shall wax old like a garment, and they that dwell therein shall die in like manner. But my salvation shall be forever, and my righteousness shall not be abolished. Hearken unto me, ye that know righteousness, the people in whose heart is my law. Fear ye not the reproach of men, neither be ye afraid of their revilings. For the moth shall eat them up like a garment, and the worm shall eat them like wool. But my righteousness shall be forever, and my salvation from generation to generation. Awake, awake, put on strength, O arm of the Lord, awake, as in the ancient days, in the generations of old. Art thou not it that hath cut Rahab and wounded the dragon? Art thou not it which hath dried the sea, the waters of the great deep, that hath made the depths of the sea a way for the ransomed to pass over? Therefore the redeemed of the Lord shall return and come with singing unto Zion, and everlasting joy shall be upon their head, and shall obtain gladness and joy, and sorrow and mourning shall flee away. I, even I, am he that comforteth you. Who art thou, that thou shouldest be afraid of a man that shall die, and of the Son of Man, which shall be made as grass? And forgettest the Lord thy Maker, that hath stretched forth the heavens, and laid the foundations of the earth, and hast feared continually every day because of the fury of the oppressor, as if he were ready to destroy? And where is the fury of the oppressor? The captive exile hasteneth, that he may be loosed, and that he should not die in the pit, nor that his bread should fail. But I am the Lord thy God that divided the sea, whose waves roared. The Lord of hosts is his name. And I have put my words in thy mouth, and I have covered thee in the shadow of mine hand, that I may plant the heavens, and lay the foundations of the earth, and say unto Zion, Thou art my people. Awake, awake, stand up, O Jerusalem, which hast drunk at the hand of the Lord the cup of his fury. Thou hast drunken the dregs of the cup of trembling, and wrung them out. There is none to guide her among all the sons whom she hath brought forth, neither is there any that taketh her by the hand of all the sons that she hath brought up. These two things are come unto thee. Who shall be sorry for thee? Desolation, and destruction, and the famine, and the sword. By whom shall I comfort thee? Thy sons have fainted. They lie at the head of all the streets as a wild bull in a net. They are full of the fury of the Lord, the rebuke of thy God. Therefore, hear now this, thou afflicted and drunken, but not with wine. Thus saith thy Lord, the Lord, and thy God that pleadeth the cause of his people. Behold, I have taken out of thine hand the cup of trembling, even the dregs of the cup of my fury. Thou shalt no more drink it again. But I will put into the hand of them that afflict thee, which have said to thy soul, Bow down, that we may go over, and thou hast laid thy body as the ground and as the street to them that went over.

Ezekiel chapter 8. And it came to pass in the sixth year, in the sixth month, in the fifth day of the month, as I sat in mine house, and the elders of Judah sat before me, that the hand of the Lord Jehovah fell there upon me. Then I beheld, and lo, a likeness as the appearance of fire, from the appearance of his loins even downward, fire, and from his loins even upward, as the appearance of brightness, as the color of amber. And he put forth the form of an hand, and took me by a lock of mine head, and the Spirit lifted me up between the earth and the heaven, and brought me in the visions of God to Jerusalem, to the door of the inner gate that looketh toward the north, where was the seat of the image of jealousy, which provoketh to jealousy. And behold, the glory of the God of Israel was there, according to the vision that I saw in the plain. Then said he unto me, Son of man, lift up thine eyes now the way toward the north. So I lifted up mine eyes the way toward the north, and behold, northward at the gate of the altar, this image of jealousy in the entry. He said furthermore unto me, Son of man, seest thou what they do, even the great abominations that the house of Israel committeth here? That I should go far off from my sanctuary? But turn thee yet again, and thou shalt see greater abominations. And he brought me to the door of the court. And when I looked, behold, a hole in the wall. Then said he unto me, Son of man, dig now in the wall. And when I had digged in the wall, behold, a door. And he said unto me, Go in, and behold the wicked abominations that they do here. So I went in, and saw, and behold, every form of creeping things, and abominable beasts, and all the idols of the house of Israel, portrayed upon the wall round about. And there stood before them 70 men of the ancients of the house of Israel, and in the midst of them stood Jaazaniah, the son of Shaphan, with every man his censer in his hand, and a thick cloud of incense went up. Then said he unto me, Son of man, hast thou seen what the ancients of the house of Israel do in the dark? Every man in the chambers of his imagery. For they say, Jehovah seeth us not. Jehovah hath forsaken the earth. He said also unto me, Turn thee yet again, and thou shalt see greater abominations that they do. Then he brought me to the door of the gate of Jehovah's house, which was toward the north. And behold, there sat women weeping for Tammuz. Then said he unto me, Hast thou seen this, O son of man? Turn thee yet again, and thou shalt see greater abominations than these. And he brought me into the inner court of Jehovah's house. And behold, at the door of the temple of Jehovah, between the porch and the altar, were about 25 men, with their backs toward the temple of Jehovah, and their faces toward the east, and they worshipped the sun toward the east. Then he said unto me, Hast thou seen this, O son of man? Is it a light thing to the house of Judah that they commit the abominations which they commit here? For they have filled the land with violence, and have returned to provoke me to anger. And, lo, they put the branch to their nose. Therefore will I also deal in fury. Mine eye shall not spare, neither will I have pity. And though they cry in mine ears with a loud voice, yet will I not hear them. Oh.

0: We welcome you to eBible Fellowship's Bible Reading Program. We read in 2 Timothy 3, verse 16, "All Scripture is given by inspiration of God and is profitable for doctrine, for reproof, for correction, for instruction in righteousness." Now, let's begin our Bible Reading Program.
1: First Samuel 16. And the Lord said unto Samuel, "How long wilt thou mourn for Saul, seeing I have rejected him from reigning over Israel? Fill thine horn with oil, and go. I will send thee to Jesse the Bethlehemite, for I have provided me a king among his sons." And Samuel said, "How can I go? If Saul hear it, he will kill me." And the Lord said, "Take an heifer with thee, and say, I am come to sacrifice unto the Lord. And call Jesse to the sacrifice, and I will shew thee what thou shalt do. And thou shalt anoint unto me him whom I name unto thee." And Samuel did that which the Lord spake, and came to Bethlehem. And the elders of the town trembled at his coming, and said, "Comest thou peaceably?" And he said, "Peaceably. I am come to sacrifice unto the Lord. Sanctify yourselves, and come with me to the sacrifice." And he sanctified Jesse and his sons, and called them to the sacrifice. And it came to pass, when they were come, that he looked on Eliab, and said, "Surely the Lord's anointed is before him." But the Lord said unto Samuel, "Look not on his countenance, or on the height of his stature, because I have refused him. For the Lord seeth not as man seeth, for man looketh on the outward appearance, but the Lord looketh on the heart." Then Jesse called Abinadab, and made him pass before Samuel. And he said, "Neither hath the Lord chosen this." Then Jesse made Shammah to pass by. And he said, "Neither hath the Lord chosen this." Again Jesse made seven of his sons to pass before Samuel. And Samuel said unto Jesse, "The Lord hath not chosen these." And Samuel said unto Jesse, "Are here all thy children?" And he said, "There remaineth yet the youngest, and behold, he keepeth the sheep." And Samuel said unto Jesse, "Send and fetch him, for we will not sit down until he come hither." And he sent and brought him in. Now he was ruddy, and withal of a beautiful countenance, and goodly to look at. And the Lord said, "Arise, anoint him, for this is he." Then Samuel took the horn of oil, and anointed him in the midst of his brethren. And the Spirit of the Lord came upon David from that day forward. So Samuel rose up and went to Ramah. But the Spirit of the Lord departed from Saul, and an evil spirit from the Lord troubled him. And Saul's servants said unto him, "Behold now, an evil spirit from God troubleth thee. Let our Lord now command thy servants which are before thee to seek out a man who is a cunning player on an harp, and it shall come to pass, when the evil spirit from God is upon thee, that he shall play with his hand, and thou shalt be well." And Saul said unto his servants, "Provide me now a man that can play well, and bring him to me." Then answered one of the servants, and said, "Behold, I have seen a son of Jesse the Bethlehemite, that is cunning in playing, and a mighty valiant man, and a man of war, and prudent in matters, and a comely person, and the Lord is with him." Wherefore Saul sent messengers unto Jesse, and said, "Send me David thy son, which is with the sheep." And Jesse took an ass laden with bread, and a bottle of wine, and a kid, and sent them by David his son unto Saul. And David came to Saul, and stood before him, and he loved him greatly, and he became his armor-bearer. And Saul sent to Jesse, saying, "Let David, I pray thee, stand before me, for he hath found favor in my sight." And it came to pass, when the evil spirit from God was upon Saul, that David took an harp and played with his hand. So Saul was refreshed and was well, and the evil spirit departed from him.

1 Samuel 17. Now the Philistines gathered together their armies to battle, and were gathered together at Shochoh, which belongeth to Judah, and pitched between Shochoh and Azekah in Ephes Damim. And Saul and the men of Israel were gathered together, and pitched by the valley of Elah, and set the battle in array against the Philistines. And the Philistines stood on a mountain on the one side, and Israel stood on a mountain on the other side, and there was a valley between them. And there went out a champion out of the camp of the Philistines, named Goliath of Gath, whose height was 6 cubits and a span. And he had an helmet of brass upon his head, and he was armed with a coat of mail, and the weight of the coat was 5,000 shekels of brass. And he had greaves of brass upon his legs, and a target of brass between his shoulders. And the staff of his spear was like a weaver's beam, and his spear's head weighed 600 shekels of iron, and one bearing a shield went before him. And he stood and cried unto the armies of Israel, and said unto them, Why are ye come out to set your battle in array? Am not I a Philistine, and ye servants to Saul? Choose you a man for you, and let him come down to me. If he be able to fight with me, and to kill me, then we will be your servants. But if I prevail against him, and kill him, then shall ye be our servants, and serve us. And the Philistine said, I defy the armies of Israel this day. Give me a man, that we may fight together. When Saul and all Israel heard those words of the Philistine, they were dismayed and greatly afraid. Now David was the son of that Ephrathite of Bethlehem, Judah, whose name was Jesse, and he had 8 sons. And the man went among men for an old man in the days of Saul. And the 3 eldest sons of Jesse went and followed Saul to the battle. And the names of his 3 sons that went to the battle were Eliab, the firstborn, and next unto him Abinadab, and the 3rd Shammah. And David was the youngest, and the 3 eldest followed Saul. But David went and returned from Saul to feed his father's sheep at Bethlehem. And the Philistine drew near morning and evening, and presented himself 40 days. And Jesse said unto David his son, Take now for thy brethren an ephah of this parched corn, and these 10 loaves, and run to the camp of thy brethren. And carry these 10 cheeses unto the captain of their 1,000, and look how thy brethren fare, and take their pledge. Now Saul and they and all the men of Israel were in the valley of Elah fighting with the Philistines. And David rose up early in the morning, and left the sheep with a keeper, and took and went as Jesse had commanded him. And he came to the trench as the host was going forth to the fight, and shouted for the battle. For Israel and the Philistines had put the battle in array, army against army. And David left his carriage in the hand of the keeper of the carriage, and ran into the army, and came and saluted his brethren. And as he talked with them, behold, there came up the champion, the Philistine of Gath, Goliath by name, out of the armies of the Philistines, and spake according to the same words, and David heard them. And all the men of Israel, when they saw the man, fled from him, and were sore afraid. And the men of Israel said, Have ye seen this man that is come up? Surely to defy Israel is he come, and it shall be that the man who killeth him, the king will enrich him with great riches, and will give him his daughter, and make his father's house free in Israel. And David spake unto the men that stood by him, saying, What shall be done to the man that killeth this Philistine, and taketh away the reproach from Israel? For who is this uncircumcised Philistine, that he should defy the armies of the living God? And the people answered him after this manner, saying, So shall it be done to the man that killeth him. And Eliab his eldest brother heard when he spake unto the men, and Eliab's anger was kindled against David, and he said, Why camest thou down hither? And with whom hast thou left those few sheep in the wilderness? I know thy pride, and the naughtiness of thine heart, for thou art come down that thou mightest see the battle. And David said, What have I now done? Is there not a cause? And he turned from him toward another, and spake after the same manner. And the people answered him again after the former manner. And when the words were heard which David spoke, they rehearsed them before Saul, and he sent for him. And David said to Saul, Let no man's heart fail because of him. Thy servant will go and fight with this Philistine. And Saul said to David,
Thou art not able to go up against this Philistine to fight with him, for thou art but a youth, and he a man of war from his youth. And David said unto Saul, Thy servant kept his father's sheep, and there came a lion and a bear, and took a lamb out of the flock. And I went out after him, and smote him, and delivered it out of his mouth. And when he arose against me, I caught him by his beard, and smote him, and slew him. Thy servant slew both the lion and the bear, and this uncircumcised Philistine shall be as one of them, seeing he hath defied the armies of the living God. David said, moreover, The Lord that delivered me out of the paw of the lion, and out of the paw of the bear, he will deliver me out of the hand of this Philistine. And Saul said unto David, Go, and the Lord be with thee. And Saul armed David with his armor, and put an helmet of brass upon his head. Also he armed him with a coat of mail. And David girded his sword upon his armor, and he assayed to go, for he had not proved it. And David said unto Saul, I cannot go with these, for I have not proved them. And David put them off him. And he took his staff in his hand, and chose him 5 smooth stones out of the brook, and put them in a shepherd's bag which he had, even in a scrip. And his sling was in his hand, and he drew near to the Philistine. And the Philistine came on and drew near unto David, and the man that bare the shield went before him. And when the Philistine looked about and saw David, he disdained him, for he was but a youth, and ruddy, and of a fair countenance. And the Philistine said unto David, Am I a dog, that thou comest to me with staves? And the Philistine cursed David by his gods. And the Philistine said to David, Come to me, and I will give thy flesh unto the fowls of the air, and to the beasts of the field. Then said David to the Philistine, Thou comest to me with a sword, and with a spear, and with a shield. But I come to thee in the name of the Lord of hosts, the God of the armies of Israel, whom thou hast defied. This day will the Lord deliver thee into mine hand, and I will smite thee, and take thine head from thee, and I will give the carcass of the host of the Philistines this day unto the fowls of the air, and to the wild beasts of the earth, that all the earth may know that there is a God in Israel. And all this assembly shall know that the Lord saveth not with sword and spear, for the battle is the Lord's, and he will give you into our hands. And it came to pass, when the Philistine arose, and came and drew nigh to meet David, that David hasted and ran toward the army to meet the Philistine. And David put his hand in his bag, and took thence a stone, and slang it, and smote the Philistine in his forehead, that the stone sunk into his forehead, and he fell upon his face to the earth. So David prevailed over the Philistine with a sling and with a stone, and smote the Philistine, and slew him, but there was no sword in the hand of David. Therefore David ran and stood upon the Philistine, and took his sword, and drew it out of the sheath thereof, and slew him, and cut off his head therewith. And when the Philistines saw their champion was dead, they fled. And the men of Israel and of Judah arose, and shouted and pursued the Philistines, until thou come to the valley and to the gates of Ekron. And the wounded of the Philistines fell down by the way to Sharaim, even unto Gath and unto Ekron. And the children of Israel returned from chasing after the Philistines, and they spoiled their tents. And David took the head of the Philistine, and brought it to Jerusalem, but he put his armor in his tent. And when Saul saw David go forth against the Philistine, he said unto Abner, the captain of the host, Abner, whose son is this youth? And Abner said, As thy soul liveth, O king, I cannot tell. And the king said, Inquire thou whose son the stripling is. And as David returned from the slaughter of the Philistine, Abner took him and brought him before Saul, with the head of the Philistine in his hand. And Saul said to him, Whose son art thou, thou young man? And David answered, I am the son of thy servant Jesse the Bethlehemite.

1 Samuel 18. And it came to pass, when he had made an end of speaking unto Saul, that the soul of Jonathan was knit with the soul of David, and Jonathan loved him as his own soul. And Saul took him that day, and would let him go no more home to his father's house. Then Jonathan and David made a covenant, because he loved him as his own soul. And Jonathan stripped himself of the robe that was upon him, and gave it to David, and his garments, even to his sword, and to his bow, and to his girdle. And David went out whithersoever Saul sent him, and behaved himself wisely. And Saul set him over the men of war, and he was accepted in the sight of all the people, and also in the sight of Saul's servants. And it came to pass as they came, when David was returned from the slaughter of the Philistine, that the women came out of all the cities of Israel, singing and dancing, to meet King Saul, with tabrets, with joy, and with instruments of music. And the women answered one another as they played, and said, Saul hath slain his thousands, and David his 10,000s. And Saul was very wroth, and the saying displeased him. And he said, They have ascribed unto David 10,000s, and to me they have ascribed but thousands. And what can he have more but the kingdom? And Saul eyed David from that day forward. And it came to pass on the morrow that the evil spirit from God came upon Saul. And he prophesied in the midst of the house, and David played with his hand, as at other times. And there was a javelin in Saul's hand. And Saul cast the javelin, for he said, I will smite David even to the wall with it. And David avoided out of his presence twice. And Saul was afraid of David, because the Lord was with him, and was departed from Saul. Therefore Saul removed him from him, and made him his captain over 1,000, and he went out and came in before the people. And David behaved himself wisely in all his ways, and the Lord was with him. Wherefore, when Saul saw that he behaved himself very wisely, he was afraid of him. But all Israel and Judah loved David, because he went out and came in before them. And Saul said to David, Behold my elder daughter Merab, her will I give thee to wife. Only be thou valiant for me, and fight the Lord's battles. For Saul said, Let not mine hand be upon him, but let the hand of the Philistines be upon him. And David said unto Saul, Who am I, and what is my life, or my father's family in Israel, that I should be son-in-law to the king? But it came to pass at the time when Merab, Saul's daughter, should have been given to David, that she was given unto Adriel the Meholathite to wife. And Michal, Saul's daughter, loved David. And they told Saul, and the thing pleased him. And Saul said, I will give him her, that she may be a snare to him, and that the hand of the Philistines may be against him. Wherefore Saul said to David, Thou shalt this day be my son-in-law in the one of the twain. And Saul commanded his servants, saying, Commune with David secretly, and say, Behold, the king hath delight in thee, and all his servants love thee. Now therefore be the king's son-in-law. And Saul's servants spake those words in the ears of David. And David said, Seemeth it to you a light thing to be a king's son-in-law, seeing that I am a poor man and lightly esteemed? And the servants of Saul told him, saying, On this manner spake David. And Saul said, Thus shall he say to David, The king desireth not any dowry, but 100 foreskins of the Philistines to be avenged of the king's enemies. But Saul thought to make David fall by the hand of the Philistines. And when his servants told David these words, it pleased David well to be the king's son-in-law, and the days were not expired. Wherefore David arose and went, he and his men, and slew of the Philistines 200 men. And David brought their foreskins, and they gave them in full tale to the king, that he might be the king's son-in-law. And Saul gave him Michal, his daughter, to wife. And Saul saw and knew that the Lord was with David, and that Michal, Saul's daughter, loved him. And Saul was yet the more afraid of David, and Saul became David's enemy continually. Then the princes of the Philistines went forth, and it came to pass, after they went forth, that David behaved himself more wisely than all the servants of Saul, so that his name was much set by.

0: 1 Samuel 19. And Saul spake to Jonathan his son, and to all his servants, that they should kill David. But Jonathan, Saul's son, delighted much in David. And Jonathan told David, saying, Saul my father seeketh to kill thee. Now therefore, I pray thee, take heed to thyself until the morning, and abide in a secret place, and hide thyself. And I will go out and stand beside my father in the field where thou art, and I will commune with my father of thee, and what I see, that I will tell thee. And Jonathan spake good of David unto Saul his father, and said unto him, Let not the king sin against his servant, against David, because he hath not sinned against thee, and because his works have been to theeward very good. For he did put his life in his hand, and slew the Philistine, and the Lord wrought a great salvation for all Israel. Thou sawest it, and didst rejoice. Wherefore then wilt thou sin against innocent blood, to slay David without a cause? And Saul hearkened unto the voice of Jonathan, and Saul sware, As the Lord liveth, he shall not be slain. And Jonathan called David, and Jonathan shewed him all those things. And Jonathan brought David to Saul, and he was in his presence as in times past. And there was war again, and David went out and fought with the Philistines, and slew them with a great slaughter, and they fled from him. And the evil spirit from the Lord was upon Saul, as he sat in his house with his javelin in his hand, and David played with his hand. And Saul sought to smite David even to the wall with the javelin. But he slipped away out of Saul's presence, and he smote the javelin into the wall. And David fled and escaped that night. Saul also sent messengers unto David's house to watch him and to slay him in the morning. And Michal, David's wife, told him, saying, If thou save not thy life tonight, tomorrow thou shalt be slain. So Michal let David down through a window, and he went and fled and escaped. And Michal took an image, and laid it in the bed, and put a pillow of goat's hair for his bolster, and covered it with a cloth. And when Saul sent messengers to take David, she said, He is sick. And Saul sent the messengers again to see David, saying, Bring him up to me in the bed, that I may slay him. And when the messengers were come in, behold, there was an image in the bed, with a pillow of goat's hair for his bolster. And Saul said unto Michal, Why hast thou deceived me so, and sent away mine enemy, that he is escaped? And Michal answered Saul, He said unto me, Let me go, why should I kill thee? So David fled and escaped, and came to Samuel to Ramah, and told him all that Saul had done to him. And he and Samuel went and dwelt in Naioth. And it was told Saul, saying, Behold, David is at Naioth in Ramah. And Saul sent messengers to take David. And when they saw the company of the prophets prophesying, and Samuel standing as appointed over them, the Spirit of God was upon the messengers of Saul, and they also prophesied. And when it was told Saul, he sent other messengers, and they prophesied likewise. And Saul sent messengers again the third time, and they prophesied also. Then went he also to Ramah, and came to a great wall that is in Sechu. And he asked and said, Where are Samuel and David? And one said, Behold, they be at Naioth in Ramah. And he went thither to Naioth in Ramah, and the Spirit of God was upon him also, and he went on and prophesied until he came to Naioth in Ramah. And he stripped off his clothes also, and prophesied before Samuel in like manner, and lay down naked all that day and all that night. Wherefore they say, Is Saul also among the prophets?
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2: Well, greetings, Bible students, and welcome to today's edition of eBible Fellowship's Bible Quiz. In Psalm 119, verse 130, we read, The entrance of thy words giveth light, it giveth understanding unto the simple. And welcome again, gang. Here we are. It's Bible quiz time again. And let's hear question number one. Fill in the missing words in this verse from Jeremiah 25. Moreover, I will take from them the voice of mirth and the voice of gladness. the voice of the blank, and the voice of the blank, the sound of the millstones and the light of the candle. Looking for two different words there. Moreover, I will take from them the voice of mirth and the voice of gladness, the voice of the blank and the voice of the blank, the sound of the millstones and the light of the candle. Number two, fill in this missing word from Jeremiah 23. Is not my word like as a fire, saith Jehovah, and like a blank that breaketh the rock in pieces? Do you know that word? Is not my word like as a fire, saith Jehovah, and like a blank that breaketh the rock in pieces? Number three, true or false, the city of Tyre was an Israeli seaport. Is that true or false? The city of Tyre was an Israeli seaport. Number four, who inspected the ruined walls of Jerusalem at night riding on a beast? Who inspected the ruined walls of Jerusalem at night riding on a beast? And number five, complete this verse from the book of James. Knowing this, that the trying of your faith worketh what? Can you complete that verse? Knowing this, that the trying of your faith worketh blank. And we'll be back in a moment with those answers.

All right, guys, today's answers. Number one, fill in the missing words in this verse from Jeremiah 25. Moreover, I will take from them the voice of mirth and the voice of gladness, the voice of the bridegroom and the voice of the bride, the sound of the millstones and the light of the candle, the voice of the bridegroom and the voice of the bride, the sound of the millstones and the light of the candle. And that's Jeremiah 25, verse 10. Number two, fill in this missing word from Jeremiah 23. Is not my word like as a fire, saith Jehovah, and like a hammer that breaketh the rock in pieces? Is not my word like as a fire, saith Jehovah, and like a hammer that breaketh the rock in pieces? That's Jeremiah 23, verse 29. Number three, true or false, the city of Tyre was an Israeli seaport. That's false. Tyre was in Syria. You read that in Acts 21:3. Tyre was in Syria.

Hi, this is Harry Dysart with eBible Fellowship. Thanks for joining us for the Psalm of the Day. As our Lord says in His Word in Ephesians chapter 5, verses 19 and 20, speaking to yourselves in psalms and hymns and spiritual songs, singing and making melody in your heart to the Lord, giving thanks always for all things unto God and the Father, in the name of our Lord Jesus Christ. Psalm 113. Praise ye Jehovah. Praise, O ye servants of Jehovah. Praise the name of Jehovah. Blessed be the name of Jehovah from this time forth and forevermore. From the rising of the sun unto the going down of the same, Jehovah's name is to be praised. Jehovah is high above all nations, and His glory above the heavens. Who is like unto Jehovah our God, who dwelleth on high, who humbleth Himself to behold the things that are in heaven and in the earth? He raiseth up the poor out of the dust, and lifteth the needy out of the dunghill, that He may set him with princes, even with the princes of His people. He maketh the barren woman to keep house, and to be a joyful mother of children. Praise ye Jehovah. As our Lord instructs us, we read in Psalm 47, verses 6 and 7. Sing praises to God, sing praises, sing praises unto our King, sing praises. For God is the King of all the earth, sing ye praises with understanding. Please join us again for the Psalm of the Day. May God's word be praised.

0: The Bible Fellowship Day and the Word session, which was originally broadcast on May 26, 2019. With his study, Let Him That Thinketh He Standeth Take Heed Lest He Fall, here's Eddie Ramos.
1: I'm going to pause from our Ephesians study, and I want to go over a topic that's been on my mind for some time now. If you would turn to 1 Corinthians chapter 10, the study is going to be based on verse 12. 1 Corinthians chapter 10, verse 12. In 1 Corinthians chapter 10, verse 12, we read, Wherefore, let him that thinketh he standeth take heed, lest he fall. So today I want to talk about man's deception to their eternal security. And the reason I think it's important is because throughout the scriptures, God gives us many examples. He placed several accounts within the scriptures that talk about this very issue by using the nation of Israel as an example for us today. Okay, I mean, if there were ever a people in the scriptures that could say without a doubt that they were the people of God, it would have to have been the nation of Israel. Okay, why do I say that? Because when we read the Old Testament, we can see that God specifically refers to the nation of Israel as my chosen people, a holy people, a holy nation, peculiar people. And so we want to take a look at that. Let's turn to Deuteronomy chapter 7, verse 6, and we'll start there. There we read, For thou art an holy people unto Jehovah thy God. Jehovah thy God hath chosen thee to be a special people unto himself, above all the people that are upon the face of the earth. And if we turn to Deuteronomy chapter 14, we'll see that this same verse is repeated almost word for word in verse 2. Let's take a look at Deuteronomy 14. There we read, For thou art an holy people unto Jehovah thy God, and Jehovah hath chosen thee to be a peculiar people unto himself above all the nations that are upon the earth. Okay, the words translated as special people in Deuteronomy 7:6. Are the same words translated here as peculiar people, okay? And they're both Strong's number 5459. The same is true of the phrase where it's translated as above all people and above all nations. They're also the same words. They're both Strong's number 5971. And we can go back as far as the Exodus from Egypt to see similar statements being made about the nation of Israel. Let's take a look at Exodus 19. We'll read the first six verses. Exodus 19, we'll start with verse 1. There we read, In the third month, when the children of Israel were gone forth out of the land of Egypt, the same day came they into the wilderness of Sinai. For when they were departed from Rephidim, and were come into the desert of Sinai, and had pitched in the wilderness, and there Israel camped before the mount. And Moses went up unto God. And Jehovah called unto him out of the mountain, saying, Thus shalt thou say to the house of Jacob, and tell the children of Israel, Ye have seen what I did unto the Egyptians, and how I bare you on eagle's wings, and brought you unto myself. Now therefore, if ye will obey my voice indeed, and keep my covenant, then ye shall be a peculiar treasure. Okay, now this word is the same Strong's number 5459. Which was translated as special people in Deuteronomy 7:6. Then ye shall be a peculiar treasure, or a special people, unto me above all people, for all the earth is mine. And ye shall be unto me a kingdom of priests, and a holy nation. And these are the words which thou shalt speak unto the children of Israel. So as the nation of Israel heard these statements that was being made about them, it's easy to see where the confusion came from. Okay, what confusion am I referring to? A confusion that didn't allow them to see that they were only outward representatives of the true people of God, okay, of God's elect. Let's take a look at our first example. Let's turn to Numbers chapter 16. And as we go through this study and through these examples, which God has set forth in the scriptures, using the nation of Israel, I want to keep in mind that the same thing

son of Peleth, sons of Reuben, took men, and they rose up before Moses with certain of the children of Israel, 250 princes of the assembly, famous in the congregation, men of renown. And they gathered themselves together against Moses and against Aaron, and said unto them, Ye take too much upon you, seeing all the congregation are holy, every one of them, and Jehovah is among them. Wherefore lift ye up yourselves above the congregation of Jehovah. And when Moses heard it, he fell upon his face. And when he spake unto Korah and all his company, saying, Even tomorrow Jehovah will show who are his and who is holy, and will cause to come near unto him, even him whom he hath chosen, will he cause to come near unto him. So can you see where Korah and the rest of the people that he brought with him would get the idea that they were all holy? Okay, by the very words which they were hearing being spoken of them as a people and as a nation, which they thought to be plain and simple to understand. And of course, to us, that would sound like a very familiar hermeneutic. Okay, it's the hermeneutic that the churches take, that take the word of God just as it's plainly stated. And in that form, to them, it's plain and simple to understand. But over and over, the same word of God teaches us that if you take the word of God as it's plainly stated, without seeing the spiritual meaning behind what is stated, then you're going to come to many incorrect conclusions, okay, such as the one Korah and his company came to. The nation of Israel was convinced that they were truly the people of God, the holy people of God. And in this passage, to me, is very interesting because it shows us early on that even though they were continually called God's chosen people, his holy nation, that God had something else in mind by those statements. And that becomes evident in these verses. So if we look at verse 2 again, we can see that all the men which came forth with Korah, they were called princes of the assembly. And the word princes tells us that these men were men of high position among their people, because this word is also translated as captain, it's translated as chief, and it's translated as ruler. And not only does God tell us that they were princes, but verse 2 also says that they were famous in the congregation, which again emphasizes that these men were men which were highly regarded among their people. They were highly esteemed. And God continues to describe these men in verse 2 by using a phrase that should be very familiar to us. He calls them men of renown. Now, when I looked through the Bible, I was able to find where these two words appear side by side, just as is written here. And the only other place that I found was the very passage that should be familiar to us. It's back in Genesis chapter 6, verse 4. Let's take a look at that real quick. In Genesis chapter 6, we'll actually read verses 3 to 5. There we read, And Jehovah said, My spirit shall not always strive with man, for that he is also flesh, yet his days shall be 120 years. There were giants in the earth in those days, and also after that, when the sons of God came in unto the daughters of men, and they bare children to them. The same became mighty men, which were of old, men of renown. There it is. And God saw that the wickedness of man was great in the earth, and that every imagination of the thoughts of his heart was only evil continually. So God uses the same words here, men of renown, that he used to describe the assembly of Korah. Okay, and we can see that God uses this particular description, but not in a good way. The phrase men of renown literally means men of a name, okay, indicating, like I said earlier, that these men were highly esteemed among their people. If we take the time to look up the word renown, we'll see that that's the conclusion that the Bible leads us to. Let's take a look at one more example. Let's take a look at 1 Chronicles chapter 12, verse 30. This will be one more example of where this word renown is used. And of the children of Ephraim, 20,800, mighty men of valor, famous throughout the house of their fathers. Okay, and this word famous is the word renown, or it's the word name. These men were men of renown throughout the house of their fathers, or we could say they were men of name. In other words, they were men who were highly esteemed among their people. And these men came together to gather themselves against Moses and against Aaron. All right, let's turn back to verse 3 of Numbers 16. Numbers 16, verse 3. And they gathered themselves together against Moses and against Aaron, and said unto them,
ye take too much upon you.

seeing all the congregation are holy, every one of them, and Jehovah is among them. Wherefore then lift ye up yourselves above the congregation of Jehovah. So we're not going to get into why they gathered themselves against Moses and Aaron, but I want to continue to focus on what they believed themselves to be as a people. By the way, I think we can be fairly certain that Korah is the one speaking here, because I believe he's speaking on behalf of the company that he brought with him, because Moses is the one addressing him in verse 5. So Korah says to Moses and Aaron, ye take too much upon you, seeing all the congregation are holy, every one of them. Again, if we ask where they ever got this idea from, it would be from what was said about them. But were they correct? We could say that their understanding was incorrect. They were incorrect to assume that about themselves. Their understanding was incorrect about what the Word of God actually meant. This is the problem that has carried on for thousands of years, even till today. Let's read verse 4 and 5 again. And when Moses heard it, he fell upon his face. And he spake to Korah and to all his company, saying, even tomorrow Jehovah will show who are his and who is holy, and will cause him to come near unto him, even him whom he hath chosen will he cause to come near unto him. In the beginning of our study, we read that passage after passage that specifically stated that the people of Israel were God's holy people. Why does Moses then make this statement? Why does he say, even tomorrow, Jehovah will show who are his and who is holy? Isn't all of Israel holy? Isn't all of Israel God's people? Well, Korah and his company thought so. So does that mean that there's a contradiction in the scriptures? No, of course not. But then that only means one thing, that the words that God uses to describe the nation of Israel can't be taken at face value. And the word God uses to describe them are the very word of God. God meant something else, and we know that now God meant something else by the words he was using to describe the nation of Israel. Therefore, God is teaching us that the word of God is not to be taken at face value. He's teaching us that there is a greater spiritual truth behind the apparently plain words. But the account of Korah is not an isolated event in the scriptures. I came across another one that teaches us the same principle, once again, using the nation of Israel as an example for us. So let's take a look at that in 1 Kings chapter 22. 1 Kings chapter 22, we're going to read the first 6 verses. There we read. And they continued 3 years without war between Syria and Israel. And it came to pass in the 3rd year that Jehoshaphat, king of Judah, came down to the king of Israel. And the king of Israel said to the servants, know ye that Ramoth in Gilead is ours, and we be still, and take it not out of the hand of the king of Syria? And he said unto Jehoshaphat, wilt thou go with me to battle to Ramoth Gilead? And Jehoshaphat said to the king of Israel, I am as thou art, my people as thy people, my horses as thy horses. And Jehoshaphat said unto the king of Israel, inquire, I pray thee, at the word of Jehovah today. Then the king of Israel gathered the prophets together, about 400 men, and said unto them, shall I go against Ramoth Gilead to battle, or shall I forbear? And they said, go up, for the Lord shall deliver it into the hand of the king. Okay, so here we have Jehoshaphat, who is the good king of Judah, coming to see Ahab, who was the wicked king of Israel. And Ahab wants to go to battle against the king of Syria. Well, Jehoshaphat advises King Ahab to inquire of God, as all the kings were to do before going into battle. So what does King Ahab do? He gathers 400 prophets of Israel, and he inquires of them. Okay, and what's their response? It's one of victory. But what's more amazing is not only is it an answer of victory that they're giving the king, but it's a unanimous message of victory that they're declaring with one mouth from God. Let's continue reading with verse 7. And Jehoshaphat said, is there not here a prophet of Jehovah besides, that we might inquire of him? And the king of Israel said unto Jehoshaphat, there is yet one man, Micaiah, the son of Imlah, by whom we may inquire of Jehovah. But I hate him, for he doth not prophesy good concerning me, but evil. And Jehoshaphat said, let not the king say so. Then the king of Israel called an officer and said, hasten hither Micaiah, the son of Imlah. And the king of Israel and Jehoshaphat, the king of Judah, sat each on his throne.
having put on their robes in a void place in the entrance of the gate of Samaria. And all the prophets prophesied before them. And Zedekiah, the son of Chenaanah, made him horns of iron. And he said, Thus saith Jehovah, With these shalt thou push the Syrians until thou have consumed them. And all the prophets prophesied so, saying, Go up to Ramoth-Gilead and prosper, for Jehovah shall deliver it into the king's hand. Now you would think, after 400 prophets of Israel declare a unanimous message of victory, that that would have been sufficient enough for both kings to confidently go into battle and be victorious. Yet God moves Jehoshaphat to ask if there's any other prophet of God that they can inquire of. Well, King Ahab knew of one other prophet named Micaiah, but this prophet only ever prophesied evil things in the ears of King Ahab. And of course, Micaiah here, we know, is a picture of all true believers who declare the truth of God's word and are hated for it. Okay, here we can see that Micaiah was hated by the king, but why? Okay, did Micaiah really only prophesy evil things to King Ahab? No, he prophesied the truth to King Ahab, but to the unsaved, truth is perceived as evil. And this has been true throughout the history of the world to today, even to this very day, the day of judgment. I mean, what message could be more hated by the world, especially by the churches of the world, to hear that God has already saved the last of his elect and then has shut the door to salvation? So in the eyes of the world, we, like Micaiah, are considered to be prophesying evil. Now, as they're waiting for Micaiah to be brought to the king, in verse 11, we can see that these same prophets continue to prophesy to King Ahab. But why? Well, what I can see is if 400 prophets of God spoke with one voice a message of victory, and King Ahab, who I believe reluctantly agrees to inquire of one more prophet before deciding to go into battle, then these 400 prophets probably felt like they needed to go further to convince the king. Okay, so that they wanted to convince the king even more that they were indeed speaking on behalf of God. Let's read verses 11 and 12 again. And Zedekiah, the son of Chenaanah, made him horns of iron. And he said, Thus saith Jehovah, With these thou shalt push the Syrians until thou have consumed them. And all the prophets prophesied so, saying, Go up to Ramoth-Gilead and prosper, for Jehovah shall deliver it into the king's hand. So this prophet named Zedekiah makes some horns of iron and declares, Thus saith Jehovah. And then he declares victory for the king, as if God himself was speaking. Okay, not only Zedekiah, but it tells us in verse 12 that all the prophets prophesied the same way. They assured King Ahab that God had declared victory for him. Now it's important to understand that these 400 prophets, they were not trying to deceive King Ahab. They were sincere in what they were saying. They believed that what they were speaking was the truth, and they were speaking it in the name of God. And why wouldn't they believe that? Again, everything that God had brought the nation of Israel through, all the miracles they had seen in Egypt, in the wilderness, all the declarations that was made about them and that was written about them as being the holy people of God, why would these 400 prophets believe anything other than what they were speaking to be the truth in the name of God? And again, this is the same exact principle that we can apply to the churches. Well, as we conclude reading this account, it becomes evident that they were not speaking the truth, but they were actually speaking lies. Not on purpose, of course, but God had allowed an evil spirit to enter into these prophets in order that they would prophesy lies so that King Ahab would go into battle and he would die. Okay, and because we could spend days on this particular subject alone, what I want to do is jump ahead to verse 24. But before we read it, let me say that Micaiah had just finished telling the king that God had put a lying spirit in the mouth of all his prophets. Now, if you were among those prophets and you heard that, how well would that sit with you? Not too well, okay? So they didn't take it too well, and they, as the holy people of God, you know, didn't like what they heard. So as Micaiah said this, you know, that they were lying, that God had put an evil spirit within them and caused them to speak lies, you know, here's what happens. In verse 24, we read, But Zedekiah, the son of Chenaanah, went near and smote Micaiah on the cheek and said, Which way went the spirit of Jehovah from me to speak unto thee?
Did you see that? The prophet Zedekiah, okay, as I'm sure all the other prophets, believed, and they were sure that they had the Spirit of God within them. When these prophets heard what Micaiah had to say, they realized that he basically just insulted them before King Ahab, okay, that his prophets were speaking lies in the name of the Lord. Not only were they sure that they had the Spirit of God within them, but they were also sure that Micaiah did not have the Spirit of God within him. And they were wrong on both accounts. Well, as we progress in time into the New Testament, we can see that the nation of Israel had not learned anything that had been recorded in the scriptures for them to learn from, regarding not falling into the trap of deceiving themselves into thinking that they, as a nation or as a people, were the holy people of God simply because of the many statements that was made about them in the Bible. Rather than learning from the biblical records they had, that just because they were called the holy people of God, as well as a holy nation, that these words had a much greater meaning than what was apparently written or what was apparently spoken. If we turn to the book of Matthew, we'll read a statement made by John the Baptist to the Pharisees regarding this very issue that we've been speaking about. Let's turn to Matthew chapter 3. Matthew 3, we're going to read verses 8 to 10. Bring forth therefore fruits meet for repentance, and think not to say within yourselves, we have Abraham to our father. For I say unto you that God is able of these stones to raise up children unto Abraham. And now also the axe is laid unto the root of the trees. Therefore every tree which bringeth not forth good fruit is hewn down and cast into the fire. Okay, so we know that this warning came because the nation of Israel thought that just because they were Abraham's seed, that God was their father and that they were safe. But we know, just like in the two previous accounts that we went over, that they were mistaken to trust in who they were and what earthly nation they belonged to. So I want to take a look at one more example where the nation of Israel once again addresses their confidence in who they are as a holy people of God. John chapter 8. Let's turn to John chapter 8. In this particular passage, we're going to notice a parallel between them and the New Testament churches whom the nation of Israel was designed to represent. John 8, 30 to 33. John 8, verse 30. There we read. And as he spake these words, many believed on him. I'm going to pause here for a minute and talk about this word, believed. This is like the most important word that the church would use, or probably still uses, in regards to salvation. This is Strong's number G4100, and it's the exact same word used in response to the question asked by the keeper of the prisoner in the book of Acts chapter 16, when he said, "What must I do to be saved?" And what was the plain and simple response given by Paul? Believe in the Lord Jesus Christ, and thou shalt be saved. Well, when we read the account, we read that the prison guard believed. We also read the same thing here in John chapter 8, that these people, we're going to find out who they are, but in John chapter 8, we read that these people also believed on Jesus Christ. So let's read from John chapter 8, verse 30 again, and then we're going to continue. And as he spake these words, many believed on him. Now, this is the exact same word. Now, listen to who he's speaking to. Then said Jesus to those Jews which believed on him, "If you continue in my word, then you are my disciples indeed. And ye shall know the truth, and the truth shall make you free." They answered him. Now, again, keep in mind, these are those Jews which believed on him. They answered him, "We be Abraham's seed, and were never in bondage to any man. How sayest thou, ye shall be made free?" Again, here we can see the same thing we saw in our previous examples, that those in Israel trusted in who they were. This, in turn, gave them a false sense of assurance in their relationship with God. Also, keep in mind that these Jews, which the Bible says believed on Jesus Christ, were also the ones who were speaking with Christ. Let's continue reading, verse 34. Jesus answered them, "Verily, verily, I say unto you, whosoever committeth sin is the servant of sin. And the servant abideth not in the house forever, but the Son abideth ever. If the Son, therefore, shall make you free, ye shall be free indeed. I know that ye are Abraham's seed." Now, it's important to understand. Here Christ is acknowledging their physical descent. "I know that ye are Abraham's seed, but ye seek to kill me, because my word hath no place in you. I speak that which I have seen with my father, and ye do that which ye have seen with your father." And they answered and said unto them,
Abraham is our father. Jesus said unto them, if ye were Abraham's children, ye would do the works of Abraham. Now, just so we're clear, who is Christ dialoguing with? The Jews. Yes, but more importantly, as we read in verse 31, with those Jews who believed on him. Okay, Jesus is telling them that his word has no place in them, and that's why they're seeking to kill him. In other words, it's most certainly possible for the word of God to have no place in those who believe on him. Then this is the exact opposite of what we learn in church. Okay, they teach that if you believe in Jesus Christ, then you have become saved. End of story. To them, it's as simple as that. Well, here we have proof that's not always the case. Here we have proof that someone can believe in Jesus Christ and yet still be a child of the devil. Okay, which in turn continues to reinforce what we've been learning regarding the danger of taking the word of God at face value. Let's continue reading with verse 40. He's still speaking to those which believed on him. But now ye seek to kill me, a man that hath told you the truth, which I have heard of God. This did not Abraham. Ye do the deeds of your father. And they said unto him, we be not born of fornication. We have one father, even God. And again, this is the danger of not being able to see beyond that which is plainly stated in the scriptures. The Pharisees were sure, because they were of the seed of Abraham, and because they thought they kept the law of God, that they were the people of God and that God was their father. Let's continue with verse 42. Jesus said unto them, if God were your father, ye would love me, for I proceeded forth and came from God. Neither came I of myself, but he sent me. Why do you not understand my speech? Even because ye cannot hear my word. Ye are of your father the devil, and the lust of your father ye will do. He was a murderer from the beginning, and abode not in the truth, and because there is no truth in him. When he speaketh a lie, he speaketh of his own, for he is a liar and the father of it. Now, because the Pharisees, just like all those who were spiritually dead, couldn't understand what Christ was saying, he states it more directly so that there's no confusion. And he tells them that they're not God's children, but the devil's. Okay, let's continue with verse 45. And because I tell you the truth, ye believe me not. Which of you convinceth me of sin? And if I say the truth, why do ye not believe me? Wait a minute. Didn't we read a few verses earlier that these were the Jews who believed on him? That's what we read in verse 31, that they believed in Jesus Christ. They believed on Jesus Christ, but that did not save them. It didn't change anything. Okay, and this teaches us that to believe and to be saved is not as simple a thing as we've always been taught it was, as the churches preach it to be. These Jews believed on Jesus Christ, but not in the words that he spoke. Okay, and this is the same characteristic that's displayed among Christians of the world. They say they believe in Jesus Christ, but just like the Pharisees, they deny the truth of his word because they can't actually hear nor see the truth. And this is why they never departed from the churches when God gave the command, when he revealed it from the scriptures, that that time had come. Let's continue reading these last two verses here. Verse 47. He that is of God heareth God's words. Ye therefore hear them not, because ye are not of God. Then answered the Jews and said unto him, say we not well that thou art a Samaritan and hast a devil? Okay, here we can see a very common reaction displayed by those who believe that they're children of God, but they're not. When they're confronted with the truth of God's word, they resort to accusations, to slandering, and even putting to death. And, you know, this has been true, the reaction of towards the people of God since the beginning, and nothing has changed. Okay, Micaiah spoke the truth, and he was in prison for it. And I believe that he died there because if we recall the account, he was to be imprisoned until King Ahab returned from battle. Well, he never returned. And in this account we just read, Christ spoke the truth to the Pharisees, and it became offensive to them. So in turn, they slandered him, and they even desired his death. And one would think that after the scriptures had been completed, and all 66 books were put into one book, for everyone to read, that all these examples would be a huge red flag for those reading it today, for those looking at it and continue to insist to take God's word at face value. But it isn't. Everything continues on as the examples that we've been given in scriptures.
And I think it's amazing that God's children are able to see history repeating itself in the New Testament churches, and that they failed to learn from the examples that God had set forth using the nation of Israel as his chosen people and as his holy nation. When God said those things about them, and we can see what actually took place, they never learned. Not only did they not see that, but many churches still believe today that the nation of Israel is still God's holy people, his chosen nation. And the churches also believe that about themselves, that they are also the people of God. Well, they failed to see beyond the physical nation. They failed to see beyond the plain text that the nation of Israel were only representatives of the true people of God, just like the churches of the world. Okay, but instead, just like Israel, the churches fell into the trap of trusting in the fact that they had been established by God, and also trusting in that what they had done in order to obtain eternal security. Trusting in their works, just like the nation of Israel, and walking after their own way is what caused God to end his relationship with them both. God also speaks of the nation of Israel in many places, and how he has set them as examples for us to learn from. Let's take a look at 1 Corinthians chapter 10. This is the verse we started with, but what I want to do is I want to start at verse 1 and finish with verse 12. 1 Corinthians chapter 10, verse 1. There we read, "Moreover, brethren, I would not that ye should be ignorant how that all our fathers were under the cloud and all passed through the sea, and were all baptized unto Moses in the cloud and in the sea, and did all eat the same spiritual meat, and did all drink the same spiritual drink, for they drank of that spiritual rock that followed them, and that rock was Christ." So we know that he's referring to the nation of Israel's exodus from Egypt here, and their sojourn in the wilderness. Let's continue with verse 5. "But with many of them, God was not well pleased, for they were overthrown in the wilderness. Now these things were our examples, to the intent that we should not lust after evil things as they also lusted." In other words, that which happened to ancient Israel was written down for a very important reason, and not simply just to give us a historical record of those events. Okay, these events were recorded so that we, who are in the New Testament era, would learn from their mistakes. This included the churches of the world, because they replaced the nation of Israel as the stewards of the gospel. Let's continue with verse 7. "Neither be ye idolaters, as some of them were, as it is written, the people sat down to eat and drink and rose up to play. Neither let us commit fornication, as some of them also committed, and fell in one day 23,000. Neither let us tempt Christ, as some of them also tempted, and were destroyed of serpents." So just on a side note, if you notice here, it states that the nation of Israel, while in the wilderness, tempted Christ. But when we actually turn to that particular account, in Numbers 16, it says that they tempted Jehovah. And this, of course, is just one example of many where the Bible shows us that Christ and Jehovah are the same person. Let's continue with verse 10. "Neither murmur ye, as some of them also murmured, and were destroyed of the destroyer. Now, all these things happened unto them for examples, and they are written for our admonition, upon whom the ends of the world are come. Wherefore," now here's the warning, "let him that thinketh he standeth take heed lest he fall." And this is the exact trap that the nation of Israel and the churches of the world fell into. Okay, they were both confident where they stood insofar as their relationship with God, that they never bothered to heed any of the examples set forth by God. And really, they never took heed because of their spiritually dead condition. And when we stop to really think about verse 12, we can see that this warning can be taken all the way back to the Garden of Eden, to our first parents who were created in perfection and without sin, yet they did not heed the commandment of the Lord and fell into sin. And also to the nation of Israel, who was chosen by God to be a peculiar people and a holy nation, and were given the commandments of God. They were given his statutes, yet most of them also didn't heed the commandments of God. But time after time, we read that they walked after the imaginations of their own hearts and fell into sin. And so did the churches of the world, who were established by God to be stewards of the gospel and the outward representation of the people of God, but soon were infiltrated by the ministers of Satan, and finally by Satan himself. He ruled them for a time when God's spirit departed out of the churches. In other words, in every stage of history,
you know, the people that thought to be eternally secure with God, they never stopped to heed the commandment to take heed, lest they would fall. You know, I think this is the reason why God admonishes those who believe to be saved to be aware of what has provided you with that assurance. Okay, is it something that you have done? If it is, you know, then you're in trouble with God. Let's take a look at one last passage before we close. Hebrews chapter 4. I want to read verses 1 to 3. And we'll close with this. And this pretty much helps us understand what we've been speaking about. Hebrews chapter 4, verse 1. There we read, "Let us therefore fear, lest the promise being left us of entering into his rest, any of you should seem to come short of it. For unto us was the gospel preached as well as unto them. But the word preached did not profit them, not being mixed with faith in them that heard it. For we which have believed do enter into rest, as he said, as I have sworn in my wrath, if they shall enter into my rest, although the works were finished from the foundation of the world." So there it is. We have done nothing to obtain our salvation. Okay, everything required to obtain it was accomplished by Christ from the foundation of the world. Let's go ahead and close with a word of prayer. Dear gracious and heavenly Father, we come before you once again to give thanks for your word, to give you thanks, Father, for allowing us to see things that, Father, we without you wouldn't be able to see. We ask, Lord, that you continue to guide us throughout the rest of this day, that we may continue to focus on your word, Father, in all things, that we may have your word hidden in our hearts, Father, that we might not sin against thee. Thank you for the studies, and we thank you for the Q&A to come, Father. Bless this day. In Jesus' name, amen.

0: We welcome you to eBible Fellowship's Bible Reading Program. We read in 2 Timothy 3, verse 16, "All Scripture is given by inspiration of God and is profitable for doctrine, for reproof, for correction, for instruction in righteousness." Now, let's begin our Bible Reading Program.
1: First Samuel 10. Then Samuel took a vial of oil and poured it upon his head and kissed him and said, "Is it not because the Lord hath anointed thee to be captain over his inheritance? When thou art departed from me today, then thou shalt find two men by Rachel's sepulchre in the border of Benjamin at Zelzah. And they will say unto thee, The asses which thou wentest to seek are found. And lo, thy father hath left the care of the asses, and sorroweth for you, saying, What shall I do for my son? Then shalt thou go on forward from thence, and thou shalt come to the plain of Tabor, and there shall meet thee three men going up to God to Bethel, one carrying three kids, and another carrying three loaves of bread, and another carrying a bottle of wine. And they will salute thee, and give thee two loaves of bread, which thou shalt receive of their hands. After that thou shalt come to the hill of God, where is the garrison of the Philistines. And it shall come to pass, when thou art come thither to the city, that thou shalt meet a company of prophets coming down from the high place, with a psaltery, and a tabret, and a pipe, and a harp before them. And they shall prophesy. And the Spirit of the Lord will come upon thee, and thou shalt prophesy with them, and shalt be turned into another man. And let it be, when these signs are come unto thee, that thou do as occasion serve thee, for God is with thee. And thou shalt go down before me to Gilgal, and behold, I will come down unto thee to offer burnt offerings, and to sacrifice sacrifices of peace offerings. 7 days shalt thou tarry, till I come to thee, and show thee what thou shalt do." And it was so that when he had turned his back to go from Samuel, God gave him another heart, and all those signs came to pass that day. And when they came thither to the hill, behold, a company of prophets met him, and the Spirit of God came upon him, and he prophesied among them. And it came to pass, when all that knew him before time saw that, behold, he prophesied among the prophets, then the people said one to another, "What is this that is come unto the son of Kish? Is Saul also among the prophets?" And one of the same place answered and said, "But who is their father?" Therefore it became a proverb, "Is Saul also among the prophets?" And when he had made an end of prophesying, he came to the high place. And Saul's uncle said unto him and to his servant, "Whither went ye?" And he said, "To seek the asses." And when we saw that they were nowhere, we came to Samuel. And Saul's uncle said, "Tell me, I pray thee, what Samuel said unto you." And Saul said unto his uncle, "He told us plainly that the asses were found. But of the matter of the kingdom, whereof Samuel spake, he told him not." And Samuel called the people together unto the Lord to Mizpah, and said unto the children of Israel, "Thus saith the Lord God of Israel, I brought up Israel out of Egypt, and delivered you out of the hand of the Egyptians, and out of the hand of all kingdoms, and of them that oppressed you. And ye have this day rejected your God, who himself saved you out of all your adversities and your tribulations. And ye have said unto him, Nay, but set a king over us. Now therefore present yourselves before the Lord by your tribes and by your thousands." And when Samuel had caused all the tribes of Israel to come near, the tribe of Benjamin was taken. When he had caused the tribe of Benjamin to come near by their families, the family of Matri was taken, and Saul the son of Kish was taken. And when they sought him, he could not be found. Therefore they inquired of the Lord further, if the man should yet come thither. And the Lord answered, "Behold, he hath hid himself among the stuff." And they ran and fetched him thence, And when he stood among the people, he was higher than any of the people from his shoulders and upward. And Samuel said to all the people, See ye him whom the Lord hath chosen, that there is none like him among all the people? And all the people shouted and said, God save the king. Then Samuel

And Nahash the Ammonite answered them, "On this condition will I make a covenant with you, that I may thrust out all your right eyes, and lay it for a reproach upon all Israel." And the elders of Jabesh said unto him, "Give us 7 days' respite, that we may send messengers unto all the coasts of Israel. And then, if there be no man to save us, we will come out to thee." Then came the messengers to Gibeah of Saul, and told the tidings in the ears of the people. And all the people lifted up their voices and wept. And behold, Saul came after the herd out of the field. And Saul said, "What aileth the people that they weep?" And they told him the tidings of the men of Jabesh. And the Spirit of God came upon Saul when he heard these tidings, and his anger was kindled greatly. And he took a yoke of oxen and hewed them in pieces, and sent them throughout all the coasts of Israel by the hands of the messengers, saying, "Whosoever cometh not forth after Saul and after Samuel, so shall it be done unto his oxen." And the fear of the Lord fell on the people, and they came out with one consent. And when he numbered them in Bezek, the children of Israel were 300,000, and the men of Judah 30,000. And they said unto the messengers that came, "Thus shall he say unto the men of Jabesh Gilead, Tomorrow by that time the sun be hot, ye shall have help." And the messengers came and showed it to the men of Jabesh, and they were glad. Therefore the men of Jabesh said, "Tomorrow we will come out unto you, and ye shall do with us all that seemeth good unto you." And it was so on the morrow that Saul put the people in three companies, and they came into the midst of the host in the morning watch, and slew the Ammonites until the heat of the day. And it came to pass that they which remained were scattered, so that two of them were not left together. And the people said unto Samuel, "Who is he that said, Shall Saul reign over us? Bring the men, that we may put them to death." And Saul said, "There shall not a man be put to death this day, for today the Lord hath wrought salvation in Israel." Then said Samuel to the people, "Come, and let us go to Gilgal, and renew the kingdom there." And all the people went to Gilgal, and there they made Saul king before the Lord in Gilgal. And there they sacrificed sacrifices of peace offerings before the Lord. And there Saul and all the men of Israel rejoiced greatly. 1 Samuel 12. And Samuel said unto all Israel, "Behold, I have hearkened unto your voice in all that ye said unto me, and have made a king over you. And now, behold, the king walketh before you, and I am old and gray-headed. And behold, my sons are with you, and I have walked before you from my childhood unto this day. Behold, here I am. Witness against me before the Lord and before his anointed. Whose ox have I taken? Or whose ass have I taken? Or whom have I defrauded? Whom have I oppressed? Or of whose hand have I received any bribe to blind mine eyes therewith? And I will restore it you." And they said, "Thou hast not defrauded us, nor oppressed us, neither hast thou taken aught of any man's hand." And he said unto them, "The Lord is witness against you, and his anointed is witness this day, that ye have not found aught in my hand." And they answered, "He is witness." And Samuel said unto the people, "It is the Lord that advanced Moses and Aaron, and that brought your fathers up out of the land of Egypt. Now therefore stand still, that I may reason with you before the Lord of all the righteous acts of the Lord, which he did to you and to your fathers. When Jacob was come into Egypt, and your fathers cried unto the Lord, then the Lord sent Moses and Aaron, which brought forth your fathers out of Egypt, and made them dwell in this place. And when they forgot the Lord their God, he sold them into the hand of Sisera, captain of the host of Hazor, and into the hand of the Philistines, and into the hand of the king of Moab, and they fought against them. And they cried unto the Lord, and said,

We have sinned because we have forsaken the Lord and have served Baalim and Ashtaroth. But now deliver us out of the hand of our enemies, and we will serve thee. And the Lord sent Jerubbaal and Bedan and Jephthah and Samuel, and delivered you out of the hands of your enemies on every side, and he dwelt safe. And when he saw that Nahash, the king of the children of Ammon, come against you, he said unto me, Nay, but a king shall reign over us, when the Lord your God was your king. Now therefore, behold the king whom ye have chosen, and whom ye have desired. And behold, the Lord hath set a king over you. If ye will fear the Lord, and serve him, and obey his voice, and not rebel against the commandment of the Lord, then shall both ye and also the king that reigneth over you continue following the Lord your God. But if he will not obey the voice of the Lord, but rebel against the commandment of the Lord, then shall the hand of the Lord be against you, as it was against your fathers. Now therefore, stand and see this great thing which the Lord will do before your eyes. Is it not wheat harvest today? I will call unto the Lord, and he shall send thunder and rain, that he may perceive and see that your wickedness is great, which ye have done in the sight of the Lord in asking you a king. So Samuel called unto the Lord, and the Lord sent thunder and rain that day, and all the people greatly feared the Lord and Samuel. And all the people said unto Samuel, Pray for thy servants unto the Lord thy God, that we die not, for we have added unto all our sins this evil to ask us a king. And Samuel said unto the people, Fear not, ye have done all this wickedness, yet turn not aside from following the Lord, but serve the Lord with all your heart. And turn ye not aside, for then should ye go after vain things, which cannot profit nor deliver, for they are vain. For the Lord will not forsake his people, for his great name's sake, because it had pleased the Lord to make you his people. Moreover, as for me, God forbid that I should sin against the Lord in ceasing to pray for you, but I will teach you the good and the right way. Only fear the Lord, and serve him in truth with all your heart. For consider how great things he hath done for you. But if ye shall still do wickedly, ye shall be consumed, both ye and your king.

0: 1 Samuel 13. Saul reigned 1 year, and when he had reigned 2 years over Israel, Saul chose him 3,000 men of Israel, whereof 2,000 were with Saul in Michmash and in Mount Bethel, and 1,000 were with Jonathan in Gibeah of Benjamin. And the rest of the people he sent every man to his tent. And Jonathan smote the garrison of the Philistines that was in Geba, and the Philistines heard of it. And Saul blew the trumpet throughout all the land, saying, Let the Hebrews hear. And all Israel heard say that Saul had smitten a garrison of the Philistines, and that Israel also was had in abomination with the Philistines. And the people were called together after Saul to Gilgal. And the Philistines gathered themselves together to fight with Israel, 30,000 chariots and 6,000 horsemen, and people as the sand which is on the seashore in multitude. And they came up and pitched in Michmash, eastward from Bethaven. When the men of Israel saw that they were in a strait, for the people were distressed, then the people did hide themselves in caves and in thickets and in rocks and in high places and in pits. And some of the Hebrews went over Jordan to the land of Gad and Gilead. As for Saul, he was yet in Gilgal, and all the people followed him, trembling. And he tarried 7 days, according to the set time that Samuel had appointed, but Samuel came not to Gilgal, and the people were scattered from him. And Saul said, Bring hither a burnt offering to me, and peace offerings. And he offered the burnt offering. And it came to pass that as soon as he had made an end of offering the burnt offering, behold, Samuel came. And Saul went out to meet him, that he might salute him. And Samuel said, What hast thou done? And Saul said, Because I saw that the people were scattered from me, and that thou camest not within the days appointed, and that the Philistines gathered themselves together at Michmash, therefore said I, The Philistines will come down now upon me to Gilgal, and I have not made supplication unto the Lord. I forced myself therefore, and offered a burnt offering. And Samuel said to Saul, Thou hast done foolishly. Thou hast not kept the commandment of the Lord thy God, which he commanded thee. For now would the Lord have established thy kingdom upon Israel forever. But now thy kingdom shall not continue. The Lord hath sought him a man after his own heart, and the Lord hath commanded him to be captain over his people, because thou hast not kept that which the Lord commanded thee. And Samuel arose, and gat him up from Gilgal unto Gibeah of Benjamin. And Saul numbered the people that were present with him, about 600 men. And Saul and Jonathan his son, and the people that were present with them, abode in Gibeah of Benjamin. But the Philistines encamped in Michmash. And the spoilers came out of the camp of the Philistines in three companies. One company turned up unto the way that leadeth to Ophrah, unto the land of Shual. And another company turned the way to Beth-horon. And another company turned to the way of the border that looketh to the valley of Zeborim toward the wilderness. Now there was no smith found throughout all the land of Israel. For the Philistines said, Lest the Hebrews make them swords or spears. But all the Israelites went down to the Philistines to sharpen every man his share and his coulter and his axe and his mattock. Yet they had a file for the mattocks and for the coulters and for the forks and for the axes and to sharpen the goads. So it came to pass in the day of battle that there was neither sword nor spear found in the hand of any of the people that were with Saul and Jonathan. But with Saul and with Jonathan his son was there found. And the garrison of the Philistines went out to the passage of Michmash. 1 Samuel 14. Now it came to pass upon a day that Jonathan the son of Saul said unto the young man that bare his armor, Come, and let us go over to the Philistines' garrison that is on the other side. But he told not his father. And Saul tarried in the uttermost part of Gibeah under a pomegranate tree, which is in Migron. And the people that were with him were about 600 men. And Ahiah, the son of Ahitub, Ichabod's brother, the son of Phinehas, the son of Eli, the Lord's priest in Shiloh, wearing an ephod. And the people knew not that Jonathan was gone. And between the passages by which Jonathan sought to go over unto the Philistines' garrison, there was a sharp rock on the one side, and a sharp rock on the other side. And the name of the one was Bozez, and the name of the other, Seneh. The forefront of the one was situate northward over against Michmash, and the other southward over against Gibeah. And Jonathan said to the young man that bare his armor, Come and let us go over unto the garrison of these uncircumcised. It may be that the Lord will work for us, for there is no restraint to the Lord to save by many or by few. And his armor bearer said unto him, Do all that is in thine heart. Turn thee. Behold, I am with thee according to thy heart. Then Jonathan said, Behold, we will pass over unto these men, and we will discover ourselves unto them. If they say thus unto us, Tarry until we come to you, then we will stand still in our place, and will not go up to them. But if they say thus, Come up unto us, then we will go up, for the Lord hath delivered them into our hand, and this shall be a sign unto us. And both of them discovered themselves unto the garrison of the Philistines. And the Philistines said, Behold, the Hebrews come forth out of the holes where they had hid themselves. And the men of the garrison answered Jonathan and his armor-bearer, and said, Come up to us, and we will shew you a thing. And Jonathan said unto his armor-bearer, Come up after me, for the Lord hath delivered them into the hand of Israel. And Jonathan climbed up upon his hands and upon his feet, and his armor-bearer after him, and they fell before Jonathan, and his armor-bearer slew after him. And that first slaughter which Jonathan and his armor-bearer made was about 20 men, within, as it were, an half acre of land which a yoke of oxen might plough. And there was a trembling in the host, in the field, and among all the people, the garrison and the spoilers, they also trembled, and the earth quaked, so it was a very great trembling. And the watchmen of Saul in Gibeah of Benjamin looked, and behold, the multitude melted away, and they went on beating down one another. Then said Saul unto the people that were with him, Number now, and see who is gone from us. And when they had numbered, behold, Jonathan and his armor-bearer were not there. And Saul said unto Ahiah, Bring hither the ark of God, for the ark of God was at that time with the children of Israel. And it came to pass, while Saul talked unto the priest, that the noise that was in the host of the Philistines went on and increased. And Saul said unto the priest, Withdraw thine hand. And Saul and all the people that were with him assembled themselves, and they came to the battle. And behold, every man's sword was against his fellow, and there was a very great discomfiture. Moreover, the Hebrews that were with the Philistines before that time, which went up with them into the camp from the country round about, even they also turned to be with the Israelites that were with Saul and Jonathan. Likewise, all the men of Israel which had hid themselves in Mount Ephraim when they had heard that the Philistines fled, even they also followed hard after them in the battle. So the Lord saved Israel that day, and the battle passed over unto Beth-Haven. And the men of Israel were distressed that day, for Saul had adjured the people, saying, Cursed be the man that eateth any food until evening, that I may be avenged on mine enemies. So none of the people tasted any food. And all they of the land came to a wood, and there was honey upon the ground. And when the people were come into the wood, behold, the honey dropped, but no man put his hand to his mouth, for the people feared the oath. But Jonathan heard not when his father charged the people with the oath. Wherefore he put forth the end of the rod that was in his hand, and dipped it in an honeycomb, and put his hand to his mouth, and his eyes were enlightened. Then answered one of the people, and said, Thy father straitly charged the people with an oath, saying, Cursed be the man that eateth any food this day. And the people were faint. Then said Jonathan, My father hath troubled the land. See, I pray you, how mine eyes have been enlightened, because I tasted a little of this honey. How much more, if haply the people had eaten freely today of the spoil of their enemies which they found? For had not there been now a much greater slaughter among the Philistines? And they smote the Philistines that day from Michmash to Aijalon, and the people were very faint.
1: And the people flew upon the spoil, and took sheep, and oxen, and calves, and slew them upon the ground. And the people did eat them with the blood. Then they told Saul, saying, Behold, the people sin against the Lord, in that they eat with the blood. And he said, Ye have transgressed. Roll a great stone unto me this day. And Saul said, Disperse yourselves among the people, and say unto them, Bring me hither every man his ox, and every man his sheep, and slay them here, and eat. And sin not against the Lord in eating with the blood. And all the people brought every man his ox with him that night, and slew them there. And Saul built an altar unto the Lord. The same was the first altar that he built unto the Lord. And Saul said, Let us go down after the Philistines by night, and spoil them until the morning light, and let us not leave a man of them. And they said, Do whatsoever seemeth good unto thee. Then said the priest, Let us draw near hither unto God. And Saul asked counsel of God, Shall I go down after the Philistines? Wilt thou deliver them into the hand of Israel? But he answered him not that day. And Saul said, Draw ye near hither all the chief of the people, and know and see wherein this sin hath been this day. For as the Lord liveth, which saveth Israel, though it be in Jonathan my son, he shall surely die. But there was not a man among all the people that answered him. Then said he unto all Israel, Be ye on one side, and I and Jonathan my son will be on the other side. And the people said unto Saul, Do what seemeth good unto thee. Therefore Saul said unto the Lord God of Israel, Give a perfect lot. And Saul and Jonathan were taken, but the people escaped. And Saul said, Cast lots between me and Jonathan my son, and Jonathan was taken. Then Saul said to Jonathan, Tell me what thou hast done. And Jonathan told him and said, I did but taste a little honey with the end of the rod that was in mine hand, and lo, I must die. And Saul answered, God do so and more also, for thou shalt surely die, Jonathan. And the people said unto Saul, Shall Jonathan die, who hath wrought this great salvation in Israel? God forbid, as the Lord liveth, there shall not one hair of his head fall to the ground, for he hath wrought with God this day. So the people rescued Jonathan, that he died not. Then Saul went up from following the Philistines, and the Philistines went to their own place. So Saul took the kingdom over Israel, and fought against all his enemies on every side, against Moab, and against the children of Ammon, and against Edom, and against the kings of Zobah, and against the Philistines, and whithersoever he turned himself, he vexed them. And he gathered an host, and smote the Amalekites, and delivered Israel out of the hands of them that spoiled them. Now the sons of Saul were Jonathan and Ishui, and Melchishua, and the names of his two daughters were these, the name of the firstborn, Merab, and the name of the younger, Michal. And the name of Saul's wife was Ahinoam, the daughter of Ahimaaz, and the name of the captain of his host was Abner, the son of Ner, Saul's uncle. And Kish was the father of Saul, and Ner, the father of Abner, was the son of Abiel. And there was sore war against the Philistines all the days of Saul. And when Saul saw any strong man or any valiant man, he took him unto him,

1 Samuel 15. Samuel also said unto Saul, The Lord hath sent me to anoint thee to be king over his people, over Israel. Now therefore hearken thou unto the voice of the words of the Lord. Thus saith the Lord of hosts, I remember that which Amalek did to Israel, how he laid wait for him in the way when he came up from Egypt. Now go and smite Amalek, and utterly destroy all that they have, and spare them not, but slay both men and woman, infant and suckling, ox and sheep, camel and ass. And Saul gathered the people together, and numbered them in Telaim, 200,000 footmen, and 10,000 men of Judah. And Saul came to a city of Amalek, and laid wait in the valley. And Saul said unto the Kenites, Go, depart, get ye down from among the Amalekites, lest I destroy you with them. For he shewed kindness to all the children of Israel when they came up out of Egypt. So the Kenites departed from among the Amalekites. And Saul smote the Amalekites from Havilah until thou comest to Shur, that is over against Egypt. And he took Agag, the king of the Amalekites, alive, and utterly destroyed all the people with the edge of the sword. But Saul and the people spared Agag, and the best of the sheep, and of the oxen, and of the fatlings, and the lambs, and all that was good, and would not utterly destroy them. But everything that was vile and refuse, that they destroyed utterly. Then came the word of the Lord unto Samuel, saying, It repenteth me that I have set up Saul to be king, for he is turned back from following me, and hath not performed my commandments. And it grieved Samuel, and he cried unto the Lord all night. And when Samuel rose early to meet Saul in the morning, it was told Samuel, saying, Saul came to Carmel, and behold, he set him up a place, and is gone about, and passed on, and gone down to Gilgal. And Samuel came to Saul, and Saul said unto him, Blessed be thou of the Lord, I have performed the commandment of the Lord. And Samuel said, What meaneth then this bleating of the sheep in mine ears, and the lowing of the oxen which I hear? And Saul said, They have brought them from the Amalekites, for the people spared the best of the sheep and of the oxen to sacrifice unto the Lord thy God, and the rest we have utterly destroyed. Then Samuel said unto Saul, Stay, and I will tell thee what the Lord hath said to me this night. And he said unto him, Say on. And Samuel said, When thou wast little in thine own sight, wast thou not made the head of the tribes of Israel, and the Lord anointed thee king over Israel? And the Lord sent thee on a journey, and said, Go and utterly destroy the sinners, the Amalekites, and fight against them until they be consumed. Wherefore then didst thou not obey the voice of the Lord, but didst fly upon the spoil, and didst evil in the sight of the Lord? And Saul said unto Samuel, Yea, I have obeyed the voice of the Lord, and have gone the way which the Lord sent me, and have brought Agag the king of the Amalek, and have utterly destroyed the Amalekites. But the people took of the spoil, sheep and oxen, the chief of the things which should have been destroyed, to sacrifice unto the Lord thy God in Gilgal. And Samuel said, Hath the Lord as great delight in burnt offerings and sacrifices, as in obeying the voice of the Lord? Behold, to obey is better than sacrifice, and to hearken than the fat of rams. For rebellion is as the sin of witchcraft, and stubbornness is as iniquity and idolatry. Because thou hast rejected the word of the Lord, he hath also rejected thee from being king. And Saul said unto Samuel, I have sinned, for I have transgressed the commandment of the Lord, and thy words, because I feared the people and obeyed their voice. Now therefore I pray thee, pardon my sin, and turn again with me, that I may worship the Lord. And Samuel said unto Saul, I will not return with thee, for thou hast rejected the word of the Lord, and the Lord hath rejected thee from being king over Israel. And as Samuel turned about to go away, he laid hold upon the skirt of his mantle, and it rent. And Samuel said unto him, The Lord hath rent the kingdom of Israel from thee this day, and hath given it to a neighbor of thine that is better than thou. And also the strength of Israel will not lie nor repent, for he is not a man that he should repent. Then he said, I have sinned, yet honor me now, I pray thee, before the elders of my people, and before Israel, and turn again with me, that I may worship the Lord thy God. So Samuel turned again after Saul, and Saul worshipped the Lord.
Then said Samuel, Bring ye hither to me Agag the king of the Amalekites. And Agag came unto him delicately. And Agag said, Surely the bitterness of death is past. And Samuel said, As thy sword hath made women childless, so shall thy mother be childless among women. And Samuel hewed Agag in pieces before the Lord in Gilgal. Then Samuel went to Ramah, and Saul went up to his house to Gibeah of Saul. And Samuel came no more to see Saul until the day of his death. Nevertheless, Samuel mourned for Saul, and the Lord repented that he had made Saul king over Israel. 1 Samuel 16. And the Lord said unto Samuel, How long wilt thou mourn for Saul, seeing I have rejected him from reigning over Israel? Fill thine horn with oil, and go. I will send thee to Jesse the Bethlehemite, for I have provided me a king among his sons. And Samuel said, How can I go? If Saul hear it, he will kill me. And the Lord said, Take an heifer with thee, and say, I am come to sacrifice unto the Lord. And call Jesse to the sacrifice, and I will shew thee what thou shalt do. And thou shalt anoint unto me him whom I name unto thee. And Samuel did that which the Lord spake, and came to Bethlehem. And the elders of the town trembled at his coming, and said, Comest thou peaceably? And he said, Peaceably. I am come to sacrifice unto the Lord. Sanctify yourselves, and come with me to the sacrifice. And he sanctified Jesse and his sons, and called them to the sacrifice. And it came to pass, when they were come, that he looked on Eliab, and said, Surely the Lord's anointed is before him. But the Lord said unto Samuel, Look not on his countenance, or on the height of his stature, because I have refused him. For the Lord seeth not as man seeth, for man looketh on the outward appearance, but the Lord looketh on the heart. Then Jesse called Abinadab, and made him pass before Samuel. And he said, Neither hath the Lord chosen this. Then Jesse made Shammah to pass by. And he said, Neither hath the Lord chosen this. Again Jesse made seven of his sons to pass before Samuel. And Samuel said unto Jesse, The Lord hath not chosen these. And Samuel said unto Jesse, Are here all thy children? And he said, There remaineth yet the youngest, and behold, he keepeth the sheep. And Samuel said unto Jesse, Send and fetch him, for we will not sit down until he come hither. And he sent and brought him in. Now he was ruddy, and withal of a beautiful countenance, and goodly to look at. And the Lord said, Arise, anoint him, for this is he. Then Samuel took the horn of oil, and anointed him in the midst of his brethren. And the Spirit of the Lord came upon David from that day forward. So Samuel rose up, and went to Ramah. But the Spirit of the Lord departed from Saul, and an evil spirit from the Lord troubled him. And Saul's servants said unto him, Behold now, an evil spirit from God troubleth thee. Let our Lord now command thy servants which are before thee to seek out a man who is a cunning player on an harp, and it shall come to pass, when the evil spirit from God is upon thee, that he shall play with his hand, and thou shalt be well. And Saul said unto his servants, Provide me now a man that can play well, and bring him to me. Then answered one of the servants, and said, Behold, I have seen a son of Jesse the Bethlehemite, that is cunning in playing, and a mighty valiant man, and a man of war, and prudent in matters, and a comely person, and the Lord is with him. Wherefore Saul sent messengers unto Jesse, and said, Send me David thy son, which is with the sheep. And Jesse took an ass laden with bread, and a bottle of wine, and a kid, and sent them by David his son unto Saul. And David came to Saul, and stood before him, and he loved him greatly, and he became his armor-bearer. And Saul sent to Jesse, saying, Let David, I pray thee, stand before me, for he hath found favor in my sight. And it came to pass, when the evil spirit from God was upon Saul, that David took an harp, and played with his hand. So Saul was refreshed, and was well, and the evil spirit departed from him.

0: 1 Samuel 17. Now the Philistines gathered together their armies to battle, and were gathered together at Shochoh, which belongeth to Judah, and pitched between Shochoh and Azekah in Ephes Damim. And Saul and the men of Israel were gathered together, and pitched by the valley of Elah, and set the battle in array against the Philistines. And the Philistines stood on a mountain on the one side, and Israel stood on a mountain on the other side, and there was a valley between them. And there went out a champion out of the camp of the Philistines, named Goliath of Gath, whose height was 6 cubits and a span. And he had an helmet of brass upon his head, and he was armed with a coat of mail, and the weight of the coat was 5,000 shekels of brass. And he had greaves of brass upon his legs, and a target of brass between his shoulders. And the staff of his spear was like a weaver's beam, and his spear's head weighed 600 shekels of iron, and one bearing a shield went before him. And he stood and cried unto the armies of Israel, and said unto them, Why are ye come out to set your battle in array? Am not I a Philistine, and ye servants to Saul? Choose you a man for you, and let him come down to me. If he be able to fight with me, and to kill me, then we will be your servants. But if I prevail against him, and kill him, then shall ye be our servants, and serve us. And the Philistine said, I defy the armies of Israel this day. Give me a man, that we may fight together. When Saul and all Israel heard those words of the Philistine, they were dismayed and greatly afraid. Now David was the son of that Ephrathite of Bethlehem, Judah, whose name was Jesse, and he had 8 sons. And the man went among men for an old man in the days of Saul. And the 3 eldest sons of Jesse went and followed Saul to the battle. And the names of his 3 sons that went to the battle were Eliab, the firstborn, and next unto him Abinadab, and the 3rd, Shammah. And David was the youngest, and the 3 eldest followed Saul. But David went and returned from Saul to feed his father's sheep at Bethlehem. And the Philistine drew near morning and evening, and presented himself 40 days. And Jesse said unto David his son, Take now for thy brethren an ephah of this parched corn, and these 10 loaves, and run to the camp of thy brethren. And carry these 10 cheeses unto the captain of their 1,000, and look how thy brethren fare, and take their pledge. Now Saul and they and all the men of Israel were in the valley of Elah fighting with the Philistines. And David rose up early in the morning, and left the sheep with a keeper, and took and went as Jesse had commanded him. And he came to the trench as the host was going forth to the fight, and shouted for the battle. For Israel and the Philistines had put the battle in array, army against army. And David left his carriage in the hand of the keeper of the carriage, and ran into the army, and came and saluted his brethren. And as he talked with them, behold, there came up the champion, the Philistine of Gath, Goliath by name, out of the armies of the Philistines, and spake according to the same words, and David heard them. And all the men of Israel, when they saw the man, fled from him, and were sore afraid. And the men of Israel said, Have ye seen this man that is come up? Surely to defy Israel is he come, and it shall be that the man who killeth him, the king will enrich him with great riches, and will give him his daughter, and make his father's house free in Israel. And David spake unto the men that stood by him, saying, What shall be done to the man that killeth this Philistine, and taketh away the reproach from Israel? For who is this uncircumcised Philistine, that he should defy the armies of the living God? And the people answered him after this manner, saying, So shall it be done to the man that killeth him. And Eliab his eldest brother heard when he spake unto the men, and Eliab's anger was kindled against David, and he said, Why camest thou down hither? And with whom hast thou left those few sheep in the wilderness? I know thy pride, and the naughtiness of thine heart, for thou art come down that thou mightest see the battle. And David said, What have I now done? Is there not a cause? And he turned from him toward another, and spake after the same manner. And the people answered him again after the former manner. And when the words were heard which David spoke, they rehearsed them before Saul, and he sent for him. And David said to Saul, Let no man's heart fail because of him. Thy servant will go and fight with this Philistine. And Saul said to David, Thou art not able to go up against this Philistine to fight with him, for thou art but a youth, and he a man of war from his youth. And David said unto Saul, Thy servant kept his father's sheep, and there came a lion and a bear, and took a lamb out of the flock. And I went out after him, and smote him, and delivered it out of his mouth. And when he arose against me, I caught him by his beard, and smote him, and slew him. Thy servant slew both the lion and the bear, and this uncircumcised Philistine shall be as one of them, seeing he hath defied the armies of the living God. David said, moreover, The Lord that delivered me out of the paw of the lion, and out of the paw of the bear, he will deliver me out of the hand of this Philistine. And Saul said unto David, Go, and the Lord be with thee. And Saul armed David with his armor, and put an helmet of brass upon his head. Also he armed him with a coat of mail. And David girded his sword upon his armor, and he assayed to go, for he had not proved it. And David said unto Saul, I cannot go with these, for I have not proved them. And David put them off him. And he took his staff in his hand, and chose him 5 smooth stones out of the brook, and put them in a shepherd's bag which he had, even in a scrip, and his sling was in his hand, and he drew near to the Philistine. And the Philistine came on and drew near unto David, and the man that bare the shield went before him. And when the Philistine looked about and saw David, he disdained him, for he was but a youth, and ruddy, and of a fair countenance. And the Philistine said unto David, Am I a dog, that thou comest to me with staves? And the Philistine cursed David by his gods. And the Philistine said to David, Come to me, and I will give thy flesh unto the fowls of the air, and to the beasts of the field. Then said David to the Philistine, Thou comest to me with a sword, and with a spear, and with a shield. But I come to thee in the name of the Lord of hosts, the God of the armies of Israel, whom thou hast defied. This day will the Lord deliver thee into mine hand, and I will smite thee, and take thine head from thee, and I will give the carcass of the host of the Philistines this day unto the fowls of the air, and to the wild beasts of the earth, that all the earth may know that there is a God in Israel. And all this assembly shall know that the Lord saveth not with sword and spear, for the battle is the Lord's, and he will give you into our hands. And it came to pass, when the Philistine arose, and came and drew nigh to meet David, that David hasted and ran toward the army to meet the Philistine. And David put his hand in his bag, and took thence a stone, and slang it, and smote the Philistine in his forehead, that the stone sunk into his forehead, and he fell upon his face to the earth. So David prevailed over the Philistine with a sling and with a stone, and smote the Philistine, and slew him, but there was no sword in the hand of David. Therefore David ran and stood upon the Philistine, and took his sword, and drew it out of the sheath thereof, and slew him, and cut off his head therewith. And when the Philistines saw their champion was dead, they fled. And the men of Israel and of Judah arose, and shouted and pursued the Philistines, until thou come to the valley and to the gates of Ekron. And the wounded of the Philistines fell down by the way to Sharaim, even unto Gath and unto Ekron. And the children of Israel returned from chasing after the Philistines, and they spoiled their tents. And David took the head of the Philistine, and brought it to Jerusalem, but he put his armor in his tent. And when Saul saw David go forth against the Philistine, he said unto Abner, the captain of the host, Abner, whose son is this youth? And Abner said, As thy soul liveth, O king, I cannot tell. And the king said, Inquire thou whose son the stripling is. And as David returned from the slaughter of the Philistine, Abner took him and brought him before Saul, with the head of the Philistine in his hand. And Saul said to him, Whose son art thou, thou young man? And David answered, I am the son of thy servant Jesse the Bethlehemite. 1 Samuel 18. And it came to pass, when he had made an end of speaking unto Saul, that the soul of Jonathan was knit with the soul of David, and Jonathan loved him as his own soul. And Saul took him that day, and would let him go no more home to his father's house. Then Jonathan and David made a covenant, because he loved him as his own soul. And Jonathan stripped himself of the robe that was upon him, and gave it to David and his garments, even to his sword and to his bow and to his girdle. And David went out whithersoever Saul sent him, and behaved himself wisely. And Saul set him over the men of war, and he was accepted in the sight of all the people, and also in the sight of Saul's servants. And it came to pass as they came, when David was returned from the slaughter of the Philistine, that the women came out of all the cities of Israel, singing and dancing, to meet King Saul, with tabrets, with joy, and with instruments of music. And the women answered one another as they played, and said, Saul hath slain his thousands, and David his 10,000s. And Saul was very wroth, and the saying displeased him. And he said, They have ascribed unto David 10,000s, and to me they have ascribed but thousands. And what can he have more but the kingdom? And Saul eyed David from that day forward. And it came to pass on the morrow that the evil spirit from God came upon Saul. And he prophesied in the midst of the house, and David played with his hand, as at other times. And there was a javelin in Saul's hand. And Saul cast the javelin, for he said, I will smite David even to the wall with it. And David avoided out of his presence twice. And Saul was afraid of David, because the Lord was with him, and was departed from Saul. Therefore Saul removed him from him, and made him his captain over 1,000. And he went out and came in before the people. And David behaved himself wisely in all his ways, and the Lord was with him. Wherefore, when Saul saw that he behaved himself very wisely, he was afraid of him. But all Israel and Judah loved David, because he went out and came in before them. And Saul said to David, Behold my elder daughter Merab, her will I give thee to wife. Only be thou valiant for me, and fight the Lord's battles. For Saul said, Let not mine hand be upon him, but let the hand of the Philistines be upon him. And David said unto Saul, Who am I, and what is my life, or my father's family in Israel, that I should be son-in-law to the king? But it came to pass at the time when Merab, Saul's daughter, should have been given to David, that she was given unto Adriel the Meholathite to wife. And Michal, Saul's daughter, loved David. And they told Saul, and the thing pleased him. And Saul said, I will give him her, that she may be a snare to him, and that the hand of the Philistines may be against him. Wherefore Saul said to David, Thou shalt this day be my son-in-law in the one of the twain. And Saul commanded his servants, saying, Commune with David secretly, and say, Behold, the king hath delight in thee, and all his servants love thee. Now therefore be the king's son-in-law. And Saul's servants spake those words in the ears of David. And David said, Seemeth it to you a light thing to be a king's son-in-law, seeing that I am a poor man and lightly esteemed? And the servants of Saul told him, saying, On this manner spake David. And Saul said, Thus shall he say to David, The king desireth not any dowry, but 100 foreskins of the Philistines, to be avenged of the king's enemies. But Saul thought to make David fall by the hand of the Philistines. And when his servants told David these words, it pleased David well to be the king's son-in-law, and the days were not expired. Wherefore David arose and went, he and his men, and slew of the Philistines 200 men. And David brought their foreskins, and they gave them in full tale to the king, that he might be the king's son-in-law. And Saul gave him Michal, his daughter, to wife. And Saul saw and knew that the Lord was with David, and that Michal, Saul's daughter, loved him. And Saul was yet the more afraid of David, and Saul became David's enemy continually. Then the princes of the Philistines went forth, and it came to pass, after they went forth, that David behaved himself more wisely than all the servants of Saul, so that his name was much set by.
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2: You know, as we read the Bible looking for spiritual truth, occasionally we'll find that God may use a type and figure that has more than one spiritual application. And a good example of this can be seen as we find reference in the scriptures to what is commonly known in the world as the king of beasts, the lion. Now, a thorough search of the Bible for clues regarding the deeper spiritual meaning of a lion shows that this glorious animal is used to represent Jesus Christ himself. And we read about that in Revelation chapter 5, verse 5. "And one of the elders saith unto me, Weep not. Behold, the lion of the tribe of Judah, the root of David, hath prevailed to open the book and to loose the seven seals thereof." From this verse in the book of Revelation, there's no question at all that Jesus is the one being referred to as the Lion of the Tribe of Judah. This means when we read of a lion in the Bible, we have to stop and ask ourselves the question, is this lion that I'm reading about a picture of Christ? But again, as we search the Word of God concerning this word, we discover that there can be another spiritual application. In 1 Peter 1, chapter 5, it says in verse 8, "Be sober, be vigilant, because your adversary the devil, as a roaring lion, walketh about, seeking whom he may devour." After reading this verse, we see that the lion may also be used as a figure which represents Satan, and that complicates things when coming across the word lion in the Bible. There are at least two possible spiritual meanings. So when encountering this word in the Bible, we have to ask the question, is the lion in view in this particular verse used as a type of Christ or as a type of Satan? But normally, the context the verse is found in will help to determine which spiritual picture is in view. And you've been listening to another segment of Types and Figures, The Lion, here on eBible Fellowship. May the Lord continue to open our spiritual understanding of His Word.

Greetings, everyone. This is Bob Grandy welcoming you to eBible Fellowship's program called Where's That Bible Verse? God tells us in Romans 15, verse 4, "For whatsoever things were written aforetime were written for our learning, that we through patience and comfort of the Scriptures might have hope." During this time, I'll slowly read and then repeat 5 random verses from the King James Bible, but I will not tell you where they are located in God's Word, the Bible. So listen carefully and try to identify which Bible book, chapter, and even the verse number where each verse can be found. Here's the first verse. "And when she had opened it, she saw the child, and behold, the babe wept. And she had compassion on him and said, 'This is one of the Hebrews' children.'" I'll read it again. "And when she had opened it, she saw the child, and behold, the babe wept. And she had compassion on him and said, 'This is one of the Hebrews' children.'" Here's the second verse. "The former treatise have I made, O Theophilus, of all that Jesus began both to do and teach." And again, "The former treatise have I made, O Theophilus, of all that Jesus began both to do and teach." Here's the third verse. "Now faith is the substance of things hoped for, the evidence of things not seen." I'll read it again. "Now faith is the substance of things hoped for, the evidence of things not seen." And here's the fourth verse. "And this is the record that God has given to us eternal life, and this life is in his Son. He that hath the Son hath life, and he that hath not the Son of God hath not life." I'll repeat it. "And this is the record that God hath given to us eternal life, and this life is in his Son. He that hath the Son hath life, and he that hath not the Son of God hath not life." And here's our fifth and final verse today. "And ye shall tread down the wicked, for they shall be ashes under the soles of your feet in the day that I shall do this, saith Jehovah of hosts." I'll read it again. "And ye shall tread down the wicked, for they shall be ashes under the soles of your feet in the day that I shall do this, saith Jehovah of hosts." And we'll be back in a moment to discover where these scriptures are located in God's Word, the Bible.

Okay, let's find out where today's verses are found in the Bible. Here's the first verse. And when she had opened it, she saw the child, and behold, the babe wept. And she had compassion on him and said, "This is one of the Hebrews' children." That verse is found in Exodus 2, verse 6. Exodus 2, verse 6. And the second verse, "The former treatise have I made, O Theophilus, of all that Jesus began both to do and teach." We could find that in Acts 1, verse 1. Acts chapter 1, verse 1. And here's the third verse. "Now faith is the substance of things hoped for, the evidence of things not seen." That verse is Hebrews chapter 11, verse 1. Hebrews 11, verse 1. And our fourth verse. "And this is the record that God hath given to us eternal life, and this life is in his Son. He that hath the Son hath life, and he that hath not the Son of God hath not life." That verse is found in 1 John 5, verses 11 and 12. 1 John 5, verses 11 and 12. And our final verse today, "And ye shall tread down the wicked, for they shall be ashes under the soles of your feet in the day that I shall do this, saith Jehovah of hosts." We could find that in the last book of the Old Testament, Malachi chapter 4, verse 3. Malachi 4, verse 3. Thank you for joining us today to discover where's that Bible verse? And remember what God tells us in Psalm 119, verse 105. "Thy word is a lamp unto my feet and a light unto my path."

0: we'll be taking a closer look at the Bible's evidence for the completion of the prolonged judgment day and the end of the world occurring in the year 2033. And now here's your host and Bible teacher, Chris McCann.
1: Hello and welcome to eBible Fellowship's Bible study. Our study is looking at the biblical evidence for the end of the world in the year 2033, and this is study number 21. We took a look at a verse in Deuteronomy. I'll read it again. It's in Deuteronomy 32, verse 8. That says, when the Most High divided to the nations their inheritance, when he separated the sons of Adam, he set the bounds of the people according to the number of the children of Israel. And I pointed out how the number of the tribes of the children of Israel, and keep in mind, the tribes have the names of the sons of Jacob, and they are the descendants of those original 12 sons of Jacob, and Jacob had his name changed to Israel. So the sons or the children of Israel have everything to do with the 12 tribes. But if you remember, I pointed out that there were actually 13 tribes because Joseph, who was the 11th son born, by the way, and we spoke last time of the number 11 pointing to the first coming of Christ, and Joseph, who was a great type of the Lord Jesus Christ, died at the age of 110, which is 10 times 11, and he was the 11th son born, and Joseph was blessed of God. And he was the one who was sold by his brothers as a slave into Egypt, and he went to prison, and he rose up out of prison to become the second in power beneath Pharaoh in all the land of Egypt. And finally, he revealed himself to his brethren, and they brought his father to Egypt, and Joseph took care of Jacob and all Israel and nourished them. And Jacob, who's also called Israel's death, or when he's on his deathbed, Joseph brought his two sons, Ephraim, Manasseh, to his father to receive a blessing. And God, through Jacob, blessed Joseph with a double portion. Both his sons became tribes of Israel. And it's just easy math, isn't it? If with Joseph you have 12 sons and Joseph himself becomes two tribes, how many tribes do you have? 13 tribes of Israel. And as is typical with the Bible, you know, these things are not always on the surface or very apparent, but as you study the Bible, you see these things. And God here is saying that he, who is the Most High, divided to the nations their inheritance, and their inheritance, this is referring to fallen mankind, to the sons of Adam. Their inheritance is a temporal inheritance. They are not the elect children of God, the ones that God has saved. These are the rest of the people of the world, the greatest number. Billions of people never become saved. And God has a care and a concern for them that's on an earthly level, and he blesses them. We talked about this with sun and rain and fruitful seasons and so forth. And so he gives the man who is a rebel and a sinner also an inheritance which consists of his limited lifespan of the time that he's able to live in this world and to receive whatever blessings and enjoyments he can get out of life. That's the inheritance to the nations, to the unsaved people of the world. And so the Lord divided to the nations their inheritance. When he separated the sons of Adam, he set the bounds of the people according to the number of the children of Israel. And again, that would be 13. 13. And when we look into the Bible, we find that God uses certain numbers and they have spiritual meaning, spiritual significance. Some are very easy to see. The number 40, most people are probably familiar with that. Jesus is tempted in the wilderness 40 days. Israel is tempted in the wilderness 40 years. Moses goes up to the mount 40 days. And when you see the number used, the way to arrive at a definition, a spiritual definition, what the number means, is to analyze the context, what's going on when Christ is in the wilderness, temptation. What's going on with Israel in the 40 years in the wilderness, temptation. What's happening when Moses is up in the mountain?

numbers, the number 10. Well, God speaks of 10 virgins. There are 10 coins that a woman has in one parable, 100 sheep, 1,000 hills in the Psalms, 10,000 saints. And you're saying, well, they're all different numbers. Yes, but I'm grouping them together because we can take a look and carefully analyze what's going on with all these references of 10 or multiples of 10, and we find it's the same type of meaning. It has to do with completeness, the completeness of whatever is in view. The 1,000 hills, God owns the cattle upon 1,000 hills. Does he only own the cattle upon 1,000 hills? You see, this is the problem with those who take the Bible literally and don't realize it's a spiritual book, and you have to look for the spiritual meaning of words. And they would recognize, no, God does not only own the cattle upon 1,000 hills. He owns the cattle upon all hills, or the completeness of hills. And then you see, there's the meaning. There's the meaning. Number 10, completeness. Satan is bound for 1,000 years. Is he bound for a literal 1,000 years? No. He's bound on the cross in 33 AD. He's loosed from his binding in the bottomless pit at the time of the end of the church age, and we can pinpoint that to the year 1988. And therefore, his binding that the Bible calls 1,000 years works itself out to be an actual 1,955 years. Does that mean the Bible is wrong? No. It means those who are trying to insist upon a literal interpretation of the word 1,000 in relationship to Satan, and that's where so many churches and theologians go astray when trying to understand Revelation 20's references. I think from Revelation 20 verses 1 through 6, there may be 6 references to the word 1,000. And we have all sorts of end time scenarios the theologians have come up with, and the premillennialists will say Christ will reign on earth for 1,000 years, and they get all mixed up and go off track because they're taking a word literally that has a spiritual meaning, and the spiritual meaning is completeness. Just substitute the word 1,000 for completeness. Satan is bound for the completeness of whatever is in view, which we can show, I won't get into that, we can show that he was bound for the duration of the church age. And then we have understanding, and we're not, going down the wrong trail of following a number. It must mean a literal 1,000 years, and every one of the pre-mill, the post-mill, the a-mill, they're all wrong in their eschatology. They're all incorrect because they have erred in these things. Or when God speaks of his coming, the Lord Jesus will come with 10,000 of his saints. The Bible tells us that in at least 4 or 5 different places. Christ comes with 10,000, it says in, I think, one place, and 10,000s in another. And somebody might say, well, which is it? And the answer is, it doesn't matter. 10,000 or 10,000s retain the multiple of 10. And so really it's saying Christ comes with all the saints, the completeness of saints. And the saints are not some super holy people that a church canonized. A saint is simply someone that God has saved and washed away their sin, making them holy. And the fact that their sin is paid for, in God's sight, they have no sin. And you can see why they would be considered holy. And the word saint is the same word as holy.

0: And that's who Jesus is coming with. All of those he has saved will come with the Lord in judgment. And again, we could explain that further, but that will kind of send us off course of what we're trying to get at in this study. But I will go to one verse. There are, again, several verses that speak of Christ coming with 10,000s of his saints, but there are a couple that put it this way. And here's one in Zechariah 14, verse 5, at the end of the verse, "And Jehovah my God shall come, and all the saints with thee." See, now there God has helped us to define 10,000 or 10,000s. It means all, and all complete, the complete number of saints, the whole company of them. None are not there or present. All the elect will judge the world. As it says in 1 Corinthians 6, "Know ye not that the saints will judge the world?" Unfortunately, great numbers of Christians or professed Christians do not know that. And that's what part of what we've been saying over the last few years, as God has revealed, he has come already. He has brought judgment to the world. And the saints, or the elect people of God who are left, as 1 Thessalonians 4 says twice in the passage, verses 15 through 17, that the dead in Christ will rise first. That's the resurrection, and the resurrection comes on the last day of the prolonged judgment day period. And then it says, "And we which are alive and remain shall be caught up together to be with the Lord." Alive and remain. And that's because God has left his people. He saved everyone he intended to save, all whose names were written in the Lamb's Book of Life. By the date of May 21, 2011, he shuts the door of heaven at that point, puts out the light of the gospel, commences the spiritual judgment process, troubling the inhabitants of the earth, as we have seen, obviously, over the last few years. That's, maybe you don't know that, but that's what is happening. God is troubling the inhabitants of the earth as part of his judgment upon them. And all the elect, a great multitude representing them, are left on the earth, and as far as the rest, they'll rise on the last day and participate in judgment day at that point. But all the saints are participating in the judgment by sharing the truth that the Lord is opening up as he reveals his righteous judgment program, and his people declare it. That is what is meant by "know ye not the saints will judge the world." Not that we're pointing the finger at anyone individually, personally. No, we never do that. We never make a judgment about any individual person. But we do share the things that we learn from the Bible, such as the door shut. The door shut, and God has completed his salvation program, and that kind of information. But again, back here in Deuteronomy 32:8, he set the bounds of the people according to the number of the children of Israel. That number is 13. And I may have mentioned it before. I'm not sure if I did in this study. But you're probably aware, and you may know someone, that a lot of people have what some call an irrational fear of the number 13. And actually, there's so many people that seem to suffer from this sort of affliction that they have coined a word. And this word is from the Greek, and it is trichidekaphobia. a very long word, trichidecaphobia. And the word tri would be three. Chi in Greek is end, and dec is 10. So 3 and 10. And of course, phobia means fear of. And that comes from the Greek as well. Fear of 3 and 10. No, not the individual number 3 or the individual number 10, but when you add them together, you get 13. Trichidecaphobia is a fear of the number 13 that word was coined in the early 20th century, I think around 1910 or 1911. That's how long it's been around. And they coined the word because so many people seem to have, again, what some call an irrational fear of the number 13. And, you know, that's kind of curious, isn't it? Isn't it curious that we study the Bible, and I'll tell you right now, whenever you find the number 13 in the Bible, or multiples of 13, and in this way, it's similar to the number 10 in multiples of 10. Multiples of 10 retain the spiritual meaning, you know, like 10, 100,000, 10,000. It's all completeness. Well, it's the same idea when you find multiples of 13, such as Jacob is entering into Egypt at the age of 130. He's 10 times 13. There's numerous references, and I'll tell you, because I've been studying the Bible a lot of years, and especially looking into end time passages, and you know, I study the whole Bible, but there's so much of the Bible that deals with the end time, and the number 13 pops up again and again and again in its multiples. You might have the number 13 itself, or 26, or 39, or 52. And it's interesting, you know, 52 weeks in a year, and you come to the end of the year. But the number 13, wherever you find it in the Bible, you will find the context of the end of the world, the spiritual context. As you study it, it will have to do with the end of the church age, the end of the world itself, or can have other end time related events, such as God unsealing his word and revealing great amounts of truth. And so it's very curious that mankind, millions of people, I was looking online, I saw an article in Time magazine, and they were saying how many millions of people have this fear. It's so prevalent that they said in New York City, now I think this was a few years ago, maybe going back to 2014 or that the article was written, but they said in New York City that less than 5% of buildings that are tall enough have a 13th floor. Now that's not saying all buildings, you know, that they don't actually have a 13th floor. They do, but they do not call it the 13th floor. And I think they were speaking to, you know, like a developer or someone who sells the buildings or something like that. And he said, well, why should we give a 13th floor and potentially scare away a buyer? Because they know it's fairly common. And you've probably heard there are some airlines that do not have a 13th row. And there are many elevator companies that do not put a 13th floor button. It's very strange. And everyone has heard practically of Friday the 13th. Watch out. Bad luck. Bad luck. Why? How did that get into the mind of men? that the number 13, and again, they coined trichidecaphobia, fear of 13, early in the 20th century because so many people seem to suffer from it. And that's way before, not too much before, really, when you look at things from the long range, but it's still decades before the actual end of the world would arrive. And when did God begin to bring the end of the world? 1988. We know this. We're not guessing. The Bible has revealed its calendar from the creation of Adam, 11,013 BC to 1988. You add the two numbers together, minus one, because of an error in the calendar, no year zero, and you get a total of 13,000 years. Look at what has happened to the world since then. Since 1988, some of you are too young, and you don't know, and you won't recognize this, but anyone who has lived any length of time prior to that realizes it's a different world. And you've probably heard people, older people, say that. The world today is nothing like the world of the, my time, 1960s, 1970s, early 1980s. Nothing at all like it. And just imagine going back further. Is the world anything like the 1950s or 40s? Or no. Well, how far back do you have to go before you find what has happened to the world now, that there will be some past historical time when it was similarly bad? And the answer is, you can go back throughout all history and you'll never find anything like this. So that's kind of coincidental. You know, I'm not trying to say anything. I don't know why it is, but it is very coincidental that man had such a deep-seated fear of the number 13, and God in the Bible, maybe it comes from people who picked up these things in time past from the Bible. Maybe that's the idea. Maybe that's where they got the sense that this number is bad, because whenever the context of the Bible, spiritual context, brings up that number, it is the end of the world. And here we are. Here we are. We've gone beyond, someone might say, well, doesn't that mean we're safe? We've gone beyond the 13,000th year. No, because of the biblical, and we can show proof, the biblical pattern of going to the fullness of a timeline in thousands of years and then tacking on tribulation numbers. Again, from creation to the flood, 6,023 years. From creation to the year 1988, 13,023 years. But there's another pattern that we'll have to talk about when we get together in our next study. We'll see that God breaks up the earth into two different epochs, two different periods of time, so that it's as though the Lord looks upon the world as though there are two earths. One earth prior to the flood that the flood destroyed, the second earth after the flood. And we'll see how the number 13 comes into view in the book of Joshua, and God divides the number 13. And with that division of the number 13, he points to the two earths and to the timeline for each earth, for each period of time. And we'll see something amazing, I think, as it has to do with the year 2033.
1: 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Until our next Bible study, may the Lord's perfect will be done.

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1: Well, greetings, Bible students, and welcome to today's edition of eBible Fellowship's Bible Quiz. In Psalm 119, verse 130, we read, "The entrance of thy words giveth light, it giveth understanding unto the simple." And welcome again, gang. Here we are. It's Bible quiz time again. And let's hear question number one. Fill in the missing words in this verse from Jeremiah 25. "Moreover, I will take from them the voice of mirth and the voice of gladness, the voice of the blank and the voice of the blank, the sound of the millstones and the light of the candle." Looking for two different words there. "Moreover, I will take from them the voice of mirth and the voice of gladness, the voice of the blank and the voice of the blank, the sound of the millstones and the light of the candle." Number two, fill in this missing word from Jeremiah 23. "Is not my word like as a fire, saith Jehovah, and like a blank that breaketh the rock in pieces?" Do you know that word? "Is not my word like as a fire, saith Jehovah, and like a blank that breaketh the rock in pieces?" Number three, true or false, the city of Tyre was an Israeli seaport. Is that true or false? The city of Tyre was an Israeli seaport. Number four, who inspected the ruined walls of Jerusalem at night riding on a beast? Who inspected the ruined walls of Jerusalem at night riding on a beast? And number five, complete this verse from the book of James. "Knowing this, that the trying of your faith worketh," what? Can you complete that verse? "Knowing this, that the trying of your faith worketh," blank. And we'll be back in a moment with those answers.

All right, guys, today's answers. Number one, fill in the missing words in this verse from Jeremiah 25. Moreover, I will take from them the voice of mirth and the voice of gladness, the voice of the bridegroom and the voice of the bride, the sound of the millstones and the light of the candle, the voice of the bridegroom and the voice of the bride, the sound of the millstones and the light of the candle. And that's Jeremiah 25, verse 10. Number two, fill in this missing word from Jeremiah 23. Is not my word like as a fire, saith Jehovah, and like a hammer that breaketh the rock in pieces? Is not my word like as a fire, saith Jehovah, and like a hammer that breaketh the rock in pieces? That's Jeremiah 23, verse 29. Number three, true or false, the city of Tyre was an Israeli seaport. That's false. Tyre was in Syria. You read that in Acts 21:3. Tyre was in Syria. You read that in Acts 21, verse 3. Number 4. Who inspected the ruined walls of Jerusalem at night, riding on a beast? That was Nehemiah. You read that account in Nehemiah 2, verses 12 and 13. Nehemiah inspected the ruined walls of Jerusalem at night, riding on a beast. Nehemiah 2, verses 12 and 13. And number 5, complete this verse from the book of James, knowing this, that the trying of your faith worketh patience. Knowing this, that the trying of your faith worketh patience. That's James 1, verse 3. That's our eBible Fellowship Bible quiz for today, and may God bless your study in His Word.

in 1 John chapter 2, verses 7 and 8, we read, "Brethren, I write no new commandment unto you, but an old commandment which ye had from the beginning. The old commandment is the word which ye have heard from the beginning. Again, a new commandment I write unto you, which thing is true in him and in you, because the darkness is past, and the true light now shineth." The writing of the Holy Bible was completed about 95 AD. God will no longer add to his word with paper and ink. That form of communication is finished. But we are now in that time when God is unsealing the mysteries of the Holy Bible. In that way, God is writing a new commandment. According to God's perfect timing, he is progressively revealing himself to his elect believers. As we compare Scripture with Scripture, we wait upon the Holy Spirit to shine the light of the knowledge of his truth in our hearts.

Hi, this is Harry Dysart with eBible Fellowship. Thanks for joining us for the Psalm of the Day. As our Lord says in His Word in Ephesians chapter 5, verses 19 and 20, speaking to yourselves in psalms and hymns and spiritual songs, singing and making melody in your heart to the Lord, giving thanks always for all things unto God and the Father, in the name of our Lord Jesus Christ. Psalm 113. Praise ye Jehovah. Praise, O ye servants of Jehovah. Praise the name of Jehovah. Blessed be the name of Jehovah from this time forth and forevermore. From the rising of the sun unto the going down of the same, Jehovah's name is to be praised. Jehovah is high above all nations, and his glory above the heavens. Who is like unto Jehovah our God, who dwelleth on high, who humbleth himself to behold the things that are in heaven and in the earth? He raiseth up the poor out of the dust, and lifteth the needy out of the dunghill, that he may set him with princes, even with the princes of his people. He maketh the barren woman to keep house, and to be a joyful mother of children. Praise ye Jehovah. As our Lord instructs us, we read in Psalm 47, verses 6 and 7, Sing praises to God, sing praises. Sing praises unto our King, sing praises. For God is the King of all the earth, sing ye praises with understanding. Please join us again for the Psalm of the Day. May God's Word be praised.

0: Now here's a recording from an eBible Fellowship Day in the Word session. For the next Day in the Word, check the schedule at eBibleFellowship.org. With his Bible study, here's eBible Fellowship's Robert Daniels.
1: Last time I was talking a little bit about what God says about those who are foolish, you know, to turn away from God's salvation that he has provided for us is a very foolish thing to do. It's only pity that mankind pays no attention to the Bible. We know that God wrote the Bible. The Bible came from the very mouth of God. And we know, thy people know, that this book which you have given to us is no book like it. Mankind could never have written a Bible, a book like this. We're not capable. We're not smart enough to write an awesome book like this. But once God opened our understanding to it, we see great truth. And we know without a doubt that the Bible is God's word. But the Bible has a lot to say about those who are foolish. You know, and we're going to continue to look at that a little bit more today. If you will turn over to Psalm 14, is a very familiar psalm to us. In Psalm chapter 14, we're going to read the first couple of verses where God tells us there, the fool has said in his heart, there is no God. They are corrupt. They have done abominable works. There is none that doeth good. This is what those who have not had their eyes open to truth, this is what the world is saying. Some people verbalize it like they say they're atheists. Some say they're agnostics, and some don't have an opinion one way or the other. But deep within their heart, God is saying to us, the fool, the unsaved man, the unwise are saying that there is no God. And when you look around this creation that God has created, it's testifying to us, is a witness to the world that there is a God. Now, by just seeing the creation won't bring man to himself. He won't save a person. The Bible tells us that faith cometh by hearing, and hearing by the word of God. So when unsaved man, he sees this creation, he should tell them that there's someone who created it. But in his rebellion, he goes away thinking that there can't be one because he don't want to be held accountable for anything. He wants to live like an animal, and then he dies. But he can't get away from it. You know, you look at this creation, although it's under the curse of God, it's very complex. And it's very beautiful. Now, even the unsaved man will say that. He look at a rose, he look at things in the water and things in deep space and all these things. He's marveled by it, but he says to himself, his wicked heart says to himself, no, it's not a God. All things just happen by evolution, they say, and all. But he can't get away from this creation. He knows that God, you know, is going to destroy the wicked on that last day. But if you look at Psalm 58, I read that the last time. In Psalm 58, when God speaks about a newborn baby, you know, God knows the heart of every human being. And although that newborn baby can't articulate or talk, God looks at the child's heart, and this is what comes out of it. It says here in Psalm 58, verse 1, do we indeed speak righteousness, O congregation? Do we judge uprightly, O ye sons of men? Yea, in heart ye work wickedness. Ye weigh the violence of your hands in the earth. The wicked are estranged from the womb. They go astray as soon as they be born, speaking lies. That's what comes out at the heart of man, lies. He's in denial of that there is a God. He won't change the fact that there is one. But this is what comes out of the heart of man before God saves that person. After God saves us and he gives us the heart like Christ, then we will have that desire and the love for God's word, and we see his creation and we begin to understand that this creation didn't come into existence by itself, that God created it. The true believers are fully convinced of that God spoke and created this magnificent universe that we live in. But the foolish man, no. He goes about his way and he tells himself, his wicked heart has lied to him in telling him that there is no God. Although the evidence is there that there is one. And how sad that is. And that's the way the God tells us what comes out of the heart of the foolish man. You know, all sorts of wickedness comes out of it. And he lives his life that way in pursuit of things in this life, which are vanity, and it doesn't bring happiness to us, although he's convinced if he has a certain amount of wealth that he's going to be happy. You ever hear people say, all I care about your happiness? And you will ask them, well, what's your definition of being happy? The unsaved man, he starts going, he wants financial security, he wants good health, and he wants a good job and these things that is in this world, but he's not happy at all. We become truly happy when God has given us a new heart, and that's when we truly become a child of God. If you turn to also in Psalm 19, here God tells us. This is very important verses. Psalm 19, verses 1 to 4. Here God tells us, the heavens declare the glory of God, and the firmament showeth his handiwork. This universe is screaming at us that there is a God who has created it. Day unto day uttereth speech, and night unto night showeth knowledge. There is no speech, no language, where their voice is not heard. Their line is gone out toward all the earth, and their words to the end of the world. In them has he set the tabernacles for the sun. So God tells us that the heavens declare the glory of God, that there's a God who has created all this. But those who are foolish, they're not buying it at all. They're not buying what God's word says, and how sad that is, that he goes about his life and he dies the way he lives without becoming spiritually wise, and that's the end of him. He's like an animal. When an animal dies, he ceases to exist. And so also the unsaved man, when he dies without Christ, he ceases to exist. He goes back to the ground that he was made out of, and that's it for him. He's finished. But we're going to go on and look a little bit further at some of these verses when God tells us. We want to turn over to Proverbs. That's where I left off at the last time. In Proverbs chapter 15. Let's look at Proverbs chapter 15. And we're going to read from verse 1 and 2 in Proverbs chapter

Look at verse 14 in the same chapter. Here God tells us, the heart of him that hath understanding, which are those are true believers, speaketh knowledge aright, but the mouth of fools feedeth on foolishness. So all they talk about, foolishness that comes out of their heart. And in verse 28 of the same chapter, God tells us, the heart of the righteous studieth to answer, but the mouth of the wicked poureth out evil things. That's what comes out of the heart of those who are foolish. It pours out evil things. It feedeth on foolishness. And this is what pours out of it, because God has not given them a heart to perceive, has not given them the heart of Christ. So now we live in the world, and we you at work or in your own families, what they talk about, things, material things or sports or whatever they speak about, and it's foolishness. That's all it is. It's utter nonsense that comes out of the heart of the wicked, you know, and that's what the Bible says that pours forth out of it. And it will be that way if God doesn't save that person until the day they die. And that's it. But also, we're going to look at this verse here in the Bible, in over to Psalms 5. God gives us more information there. In Psalm 5, he tells us, Psalm 5, verse 5. It's another familiar verse to us. The foolish shall not stand in thy sight. Thou hatest all workers of iniquity. Here God tells us, the foolish shall not stand in his sight. Now, what does it mean to stand in his sight? God tells us this. What does it mean that God says the here in verse 5, he says, the foolish shall not stand in thy sight. Thou hatest all workers of iniquity. So look at this verse for a little bit. And here God talks about how he hates all workers of iniquity. This hatred is different, because we know that whatever God does is absolutely perfect. It's a perfect hatred that God has for the wicked. But before that, we're going to look at this verse here that God says, the foolish shall not stand in his sight. Now, we're living in a day where we're at the very end of the age. We're in that time when God's judgment is upon the earth, and you have the wicked and the unsaved there. We're standing. But we know that the wicked, those who are foolish, they won't stand in the day of judgment. They won't stand. Let's turn over to, we could keep our hand right here at Psalm 5, and we're going to look at some verses along this line. If you will look at over to the last book of the Bible in Revelation chapter 6. Revelation chapter 6, verse 17, I believe. In Revelation chapter 6, verse 17, here God says, for the great day of his wrath is come. We're living in the day of judgment. And who shall be able to stand? It's a question. It says, for the great day of his wrath is come, and who shall be able to stand? We have to answer that question. Who are they is going to stand in the day of judgment? We know that those are going to be the true believers. Let's look at, I'm trying not to get ahead of myself. The true believers, we're standing there, but it's a completely different thing. If you would look at Ephesians, I believe it's Ephesians chapter 6. The only way that the true believers could stand there is because of Christ, because we're standing in him. In Ephesians chapter 6, verse 10, it says, finally, my brethren, now that gives us a clue who God is speaking about. Brethren, my brethren, be strong in Jehovah, which are God's elect, and in the power of his might. We have no power of ourselves. We're standing there, but we're not standing there in our own wisdom or in our own strength. We're standing there

0: in the power of his might. And it says, put on the whole armor of God, that ye may be able to stand against the wiles of the devil. For we wrestle not against flesh and blood, but against principalities and against powers and against the rulers of the darkness of this world, against the spiritual wickedness in high places. It says, wherefore, take unto you the whole armor of God. No, we're not doing anything. God is one who clothes us with, is doing this for us, that ye may be able to withstand in the evil day, having done all to stand. Remember, we're living in the day of judgment, the evil day, but we're not standing in there by ourselves. It says, stand therefore, because remember, we're standing in Christ. Stand therefore, having your loins girded about with truth. We know who is truth. Christ is truth. And having on the breastplate of righteousness, and your feet shod with the preparation of the gospel, above all, taking the shield of faith. All these terms are pointing to Christ himself, because he is faith and so forth. He is our shield, wherewith ye shall be able to quench the fiery darts of the wicked. And take the helmet of salvation and the sword of the Spirit, which is the word of God, praying always with all prayer and supplication in spirit, and watching thereunto with all perseverance and supplication for all saints. And God goes on. So we're there, but we're standing in Christ, you know, because God has saved us. He is our righteousness. He has done all the work of saving us. And then we're standing in the day of judgment because of what Christ has done for us. So it's not us. See, the unsaved man, he stands, but he won't endure. God's elect will endure. We will endure to the end. But those who are foolish, they can't stand. They have not Christ in them, so they won't be able to do that. But we know that the true believers, we won't fall away. We will endure to the end because of Christ. Because of Christ. You know, leading up to May 21, as we know, many say they were standing in Christ, but they weren't truly saved. They're not enduring to the end. You know, enduring. It's the true believers will endure to the end. But many have gone back to their life. They've gone back into the churches. They've gone back to their former doctrine they believe. They didn't see anything physically happen, so they believe nothing didn't happen. They've gone back to the world. You know, they didn't endure this trial, this test. And this test that we're going through is severe. It's a severe test that we're going through. Never before has the world been in this situation. Our true believers have been in the situation that we're being tested the way that we are tested. But all through this, we're being tested. God is being glorified. God is being glorified through all of this. So we know that the wicked, as it says there in Psalm 5, God says in Psalm 5, verse 5, the foolish shall not stand in thy sight. They won't stand. They won't endure this trial, this test. Because as it said, they're not saved, so they can't endure. Let's look at Psalm 1. Go back over to Psalm 1. And we're going to read verses 1 to 6. Psalm 1, and I believe Psalm 1 is speaking about Christ himself. It's about Christ. Let's read, it's not a lot of verses, but let's read starting in Psalm 1. It says, blessed is the man that walketh not in the counsel of the ungodly, nor standeth in the way of sinners, nor sitteth in the seat of the scornful, but his delight is in the law of Jehovah, and his law doth he meditate day and night. And he shall be like a tree planted by the rivers of water that bringeth forth his fruit in the season. His leaf also shall not wither, and whatsoever he doeth shall be shall prosper. The ungodly are not so. You know, these are the foolish, but are like the chaff. I mean, we know what a chaff is. You have a coffee bean, is in a little shell, and that's the chaff of that bean. But it's no good. Once you get the bean out, the chaff is no good, and you can't use it. So, and the unbelievers are like that. Remember, and we don't read. We're going to read the next verse in 1 Corinthians: the wheat and the tares. It goes on, the ungodly are not so, but like the chaff with the wind driveth away. Therefore, this is verse 5 now, therefore the ungodly shall not stand in the judgment. It's almost the same thing we read over there in Psalm 5, nor sinners in the congregation of the righteous. For Jehovah knoweth the way of the righteous, but the way of the ungodly shall perish. But see there in verse 5, he speaks about the ungodly. They will not stand in the judgment. They won't endure this time which we're living in. They have not been given a new heart. So when we're being tested, you know, they're going to fall away because they can't endure. And I mentioned 1 Corinthians chapter 3. Let's turn over to 1 Corinthians chapter 3. There, God tells us, I'm going to read in verse 10, 1 Corinthians chapter 3, verse 10, where God says, according to the grace of God, which is given unto me as a wise master builder, I have laid the foundation and another builder thereon. But let every man take heed how he buildeth thereupon. For other foundation can no man lay than is laid, which is Christ, Jesus Christ. Now, if a man build upon this foundation, gold, silver, precious stones, wood, hay, stubble, every man's work shall be made manifest, for the day shall declare it. We're living in the day of judgment, and it's declaring what work we have. We know that Christ did the work of saving the true believers, but we know that because the unsaved, the foolish man can't stand in the judgment, he is going to fall. His work won't endure. The day of judgment is declaring it because they're not enduring to the end. They are falling away. And it says, for the day shall declare it because it shall be revealed by fire. You know, we're in that time where God is trying us. You know, God speaks about fiery trials that's going to try us. And the fire shall try every man's work of what sort it is. If any man's work abide, which we know the true believers will, which he hath built thereupon, he shall receive a reward. Remember, Christ is our founder. He is the foundation stone. And our faith is built on, our salvation is built on Christ. And the true believers, we will endure to the end. And it goes on, if any man's work shall be burnt, which the foolish, the unsaved, he shall suffer loss, but he himself shall be saved, yet also by fire. And God goes on to tell us. But we're being tried in a time as never before. And if a person is truly a child of God, because Christ has done the work of saving us, our work will endure during this time until the end. There is no question about that. You know, although, you know, God has in the last years have taught us a lot from the Bible. It's like it has come pouring out to us from the Bible as never before. And many, you see, the churches, they don't want to hear it. They're still doing their thing. But God's elect will hear because God has given ears to hear. And they will take heed to these things, because after we check these things out in the Bible and we realize it is true, we will obey God's commandment, because we're not, it's not a popularity contest or anything like that, or, you know, or some doctrine that the church or is teaching that mankind wants to hear. No, remember when Christ was bringing the gospel and the scribes and the Pharisees and Jews was around him, and when he began to As long as he gave them stuff for their belly, they followed him. But when he started to bring what the true gospel is, they went away. You know, it's similar in our time, you know. Here God knows it has corrected us from the Bible about hell. He's given us a timeline. He's given us so many information from the Bible. The churches are, no, he's no longer using the churches. We already been through the tribulation period. And many, many are saying, not so. This can't be. But when the true believers check these things out from the Bible, and it is so, we thank God for it. And we have a true desire to be obedient to God's commandment. We want to do God's will. And when God has corrected us, remember the Bible is given for our correction and training in righteousness. Now God has corrected us about these things that we thought were true. And now, oh, hell is not a place of burning fire. And boy, many people are offending at that teaching. And now we see, no, it's not so. When the wicked has died, he ceases to exist. There's no place called hell. People don't want to hear it. And we begin, so many truths, as you know, that God is, and he's continued to teach us from the Bible. Turn over to Matthew 7. In Matthew 7, God gives us a parable there in Matthew 7, verse 24. In Matthew 7, I'm going to break into the almost at the end of the chapter. It says, in Matthew 7, verse 24, God says, "Therefore, whosoever heareth these sayings of mine and doeth them," which the true believers, because God has given them ears to hear, and we're going to do them. We're going to obey what God says. "I will liken unto him as a wise man which built his house upon a rock." And you know, the rock is Christ. You know, that's where what our faith is built upon, and nothing that we can do. "The rain descended and the floods came and the winds blew and beat upon that house, and it fell not." See, we're living in a day when we're being tried severely by God. I mean, we're being tested, and we won't fall away. We just won't. Because God keeps us. "For it was founded upon a rock," which is Christ. See, we will endure to the end, no matter what comes in our way, or what, however the true believers are tested. Our faith, our work is not depending on us. It's depending on what Christ has done, and we won't fall away. "And everyone that heareth these sayings of mine and doeth them not," that's the key word, written, "not, shall be likened unto a foolish man." See, we come back to that foolish man again, "which built his house upon the sand. And the rain descended, and the floods came, and the winds blew, and beat upon that house, and it fell." Can't endure. He's not going to endure to the end. "And great was the fall of it." See, the foolish person, trials come, and God is testing us in this day, in these days, and they fall. They fall away. And you notice the wise and the fool, and those who are wise, they've been tested the same way as the foolish. But the wise endure, but the foolish, they won't. They can't, because they're not a child of God. And it's another parable in Matthew 25. Does it remember that the virgins, the 10 virgins? Let's read the first couple of verses. It says in Matthew chapter 25, verse 1, "Then shall the kingdom of heaven be like unto 10 virgins, which took their lamps and went forth to meet the bridegroom. The 5 were wise, and 5 were foolish. They that were foolish took their lamps and took no oil with them." That's interesting. They took no oil with them. And God goes on to tell us, he says, in verse 3, "They that were foolish took their lamps and took no..." Remember the lamp. Remember what God says in Psalms? God's word is a lamp unto our feet, a light unto our path. They don't have the Holy Spirit, and they don't have the Word of God with them. It says, but the wives took oil in their vessels with their lamps, and while the bridegroom tarried, they all slumbered and slept. And at midnight there was a cry made, behold, the bridegroom cometh, go we out to meet. You know, I was reading this, it popped into my mind. I was thinking, leading up to May 21, what was the cry? Judgment Day, May 21, cry made all over the earth. Judgment Day, May 21. Those who, and while God was saving, he was saving. And now when we got to May 21, what happened? As you read on in this parable, the door shuts. The door shut. The door of salvation closed. Because remember, God was saving people outside the church leading up to May 21. But here the foolish, they don't have the gospel. They didn't have Christ. Now, when you got to May 21, the door closed. As you read on a little bit further, it says in verse 7, then all those virgins arose and trimmed their lamps, and the foolish said unto the wise, give us of your oil, for our lamps are gone out. But the wise answered, saying, not so, lest there be enough, not enough for us and you. Go out ye rather to them that sell and buy for yourselves. You know, buying and selling has to do with proclaiming the gospel. Remember in Isaiah 55, God said, oh, everyone that is thirst, come into the waters and buy, sell, and eat, and so forth. And he goes, and while they went to buy, the bridegroom came, and they that were ready went in with him to the marriage, and the door was shut. Here we got up to May 21. The cry was made. Those who were ready went in, so to speak, God's in salvation. After May 21, the door was shut. You know, and it reminds you, too, of in the days of Noah, too. It was a shutting of the door there in the days of Noah. God mercifully warned the people of Noah's day, remember, that the flood was coming. There's a flood coming, you know. In other words, get into the ark. Because God clearly tells us that Noah was a preacher of righteousness, and he would have told them about this coming flood. But, you know, were the people of Noah's day foolish? Of course they were. They didn't listen to the warning from God. God raised up a faithful prophet of Noah, just like he did in our day. He raised up a faithful prophet to declare this word of judgment day. People today didn't listen. Same thing. And the people of Noah's day, they didn't listen either. But what happened? The day came when God told Noah to enter into the ark. And what happened when they entered? God shut the door. There were no more, you might say, no more salvation in that day. And we know that they perished in the flood. And so in our day, the warning went out. Judgment Day, May 21. You know, God is still saving people. Cry out for mercy. God might have mercy upon you. And what was the reaction of the world in our day? It was mocking. You know, and the church people, they heard it. They went back to their church. Pastor, I heard this information. Is it so? No one knows the day or the hour. Don't worry about it. You know, and they took comfort in it. People of these churches took comfort in what the pastor said. Don't worry about it. Instead of them checking this information out in the Bible, they continue on, just like in the people of Noah's day, paid it no attention. And the same thing in the days of Lot, too. They were told that this Sodom and Gomorrah was going to be overthrown. They listened. No, the Bible tells us they mocked. And the day came when, time came when God destroyed the city. So my point is that we're no different than these people. We're no different. You know, we're no different than them. The world today didn't pay it no attention. You saw it in the news. You saw it in the papers. And all this, mankind was just mocking this information from the Bible. It doesn't mean that it's not true, but that's how the world reacts to it. And now we're living in a time when the door is closed. And in verse 10, and while they went to buy, the bridegroom came, and they that were ready went in with him to the marriage, and the door was shut. They were shut out. That's it. And we're living in that time also. But it's a lot more here, but I just want to make a point. If you turn to also, let's go back over to Psalm 5. Verse 5, it says, the foolish shall not stand in thy sight. Thou hatest all workers of iniquity. And all the workers of iniquity are foolish, are the unsaved. God hates them. In Psalm 11, verse 5, God tells us, Jehovah trieth the righteous, but the wicked and him that loveth violence, his soul hateth. God, you remember there was a talk in the churches that God loves the sinner and hates the sin. God hates them both. That's not a true statement. God hates the sin and the sinner. But here God tells us that God hates the wicked. He hates them. And if you will look at another passage in Psalm 139, you see the same idea there. Psalm 139, verse 19 to 24. Psalm 139, verses 19 to 24. God says, surely thou wilt slay the wicked. It's a sure thing that God will slay the wicked. O God, depart. O God, depart from me, therefore, ye bloody men. For they speak against thee wickedly, and thine enemies take thy name in vain. Do not I hate them, O Jehovah, that hate thee? I am not grieved with those that rise up against thee. And he goes on, I hate them with a perfect hatred. See, God's perfect hatred is upon the wicked, upon the foolish person. I count them mine enemies. So the foolish person and the wicked, they are enemies of God. God's perfect hatred is upon them. You see, we don't see it, but yes, God's hatred, perfect hatred is upon the wicked, and he is going to destroy them very shortly, because God tells us in the Bible that he will destroy this universe. And it's an absolute truth. Also, God speaks about the prophets in the Bible who are bringing a false gospel as foolish. They too are foolish. Let's look at a few verses in Jeremiah. We know when you go to Jeremiah, you know, God has given us a whole, he's speaking about the churches of our day. In Jeremiah chapter 4, and we're going to start reading in verse 19. In Jeremiah chapter 4, verse 19, here God tells us, my bowels, I am pain at my very heart. My heart maketh a noise in me. I cannot hold my peace because thou hast heard, O my soul, the sound of the trumpet, the alarm of war, destruction upon destruction is cried, for the whole land is spoiled. Suddenly they are my tents spoiled and my curtains in a moment. How long shall I see the standard and hear the sound of the trumpet? For my people is foolish, corporately speaking, the churches. For my people is foolish. They have not known me. Now we know the true believers know Christ. So you know that not speaking about them. They are astonished children, and they have none understanding. They are wise to do evil, but to do good they have no knowledge. I beheld the earth, and lo, it was without form and void, and the heavens, and they had no light. So we see that here God is speaking about corporately the church. The people in there, the leader in the church, and the congregants, they're foolish. They're foolish people because God has not given them eyes to see and ears to hear. And the church is now, we know that they're no longer, God is no longer using the churches. The churches are dead. Their church age is over. But look at this other verse in Jeremiah chapter 5. And we're going to start reading at verse 1. In Jeremiah chapter 5, verse 1, God has given us more information about these churches and the pastors. Run ye to and fro through the streets of Jerusalem, and see now and know and seek in the broad places thereof, if ye can find a man, if there be any that execute the judgment, that seeketh the truth, and I will pardon it. And though they say, Jehovah liveth, surely they swear falsely. O Jehovah, are not thine eyes upon the truth? Thou hast stricken them. They have not grieved. Thou hast consumed them, but they have refused to receive correction. They have made their faces harder than a rock. They have refused to return. Therefore, I said, surely these are poor. They are foolish, for they know not the way of Jehovah, nor the judgment of their God. And God just goes on. And in verse 5, I will get me unto the great men and speak unto them, for they have not known the way of Jehovah and the judgment of their God. But these have altogether broken the yoke and burst the bonds. And you go down to verse 20. Down here in verse 20 of the same chapter, Jeremiah 5, verse 20. Declare this in the house of Jacob and publish it in Judah, saying, hear now this, O foolish people, and without understanding, which have eyes and see not, which have ears and hear not. Fear ye not me, saith Jehovah? Will ye not tremble at my presence, which have placed the sand for the bound of the sea for perpetual decree, that it cannot pass it? And though the waves thereof toss themselves, yet can they not prevail. Though they roar, yet can they not pass over it. But this people hath a revolting and rebellious heart. They have revolted and gone. Neither say they in their heart, let us now fear Jehovah our God, that giveth rain both the former and the latter in his season. He reserveth unto us the appointed weeks of the harvest. Your iniquity have turned away these things, and your sins have withholden good things from you. For among my people are found wicked men. You speak corporately the church. They lay wait as that setteth snares. They set a trap, and they catch men. A cage is full of birds, so their house is full of deceit. Therefore they are become great and waxen rich. And this God goes on and just to tell us in verse 30, a wonderful and a horrible thing is committed in the land. The prophets prophesy falsely, and the priests bear rule by their own means. And my people love to have it so. And what will you do in the end thereof? So God is faulting both the leaders in the church and the members of the congregation that they love to have hear this false teaching that was coming forth out of the churches. And God now has brought judgment upon the churches. He's no longer using them. He calls the pastors and the Congress foolish people. And now we're in that day where of God's salvation, he's not saving people any longer. And the door is shut and the church doesn't have a clue what's going on. They're continuing on singing the hymns that we sing. They're using the Bible, but it's of none effect. God is no longer saving or using the churches anymore because he is finished with them. You know, when you stop to think about all the doctrines that the church came up with out of the mind of men throughout the history of the church age, it's just simply unbelievable that what the churches have done with God's word, the Bible. Now, let's stop here and we're going to take less than a 10-minute break. We have to try to stick to this time here the best we can. And we're going to take a less than a 10-minute break and crisp up. But let us close with prayer before Heavenly Father, we thank you, Lord, that through the Lord Jesus Christ, you have made us spiritually wise. I know, oh Lord, that we have nothing to do with it. If it's left up to us, we will go our own way and be in our own sin, and we will be destroyed because we're no different than those who are foolish. We're no different. It's only because of the work of Christ and because you have given to your people a new heart. And that's why we are here. We read your word and we want to hear spiritual things. And the little that we do understand and know, oh Lord, may all glory goes to thee. But we know, Lord, thy word is true. Thy word will be fulfilled. You will fulfill the desires of the hearts of your people, and you will complete the salvation of your people. And all signs are pointing that we're living in that day, that it could be only a few years away when we'll be in your glorious presence forevermore. We pray, O Lord, for all the remainder of this day, for Eddie, for Chris, the question and answer, and our fellowship time together as we eat. O Lord, may all the things done to the praise of thy glory. We ask these things in Jesus' name. Amen.
1: 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To hear more of Robert's studies, visit eBibleFellowship.org. Until next time, may the Lord's perfect will be done.

We welcome you to eBible Fellowship's Bible Reading Program. We read in 2 Timothy 3, verse 16, "All Scripture is given by inspiration of God and is profitable for doctrine, for reproof, for correction, for instruction in righteousness." Now, let's begin our Bible Reading Program. Isaiah chapter 5. Now will I sing to my well-beloved a song of my beloved touching his vineyard. My well-beloved hath a vineyard in a very fruitful hill, and he fenced it, and gathered out the stones thereof, and planted it with the choicest vine, and built a tower in the midst of it, and also made a wine press therein. And he looked that it should bring forth grapes, and it brought forth wild grapes. And now, O inhabitants of Jerusalem and men of Judah, judge, I pray you, betwixt me and my vineyard. What could have been done more to my vineyard that I have not done in it? Wherefore, when I looked that it should bring forth grapes, brought it forth wild grapes. And now go to, I will tell you what I will do to my vineyard. I will take away the hedge thereof, and it shall be eaten up, and break down the wall thereof, and it shall be trodden down. And I will lay it waste. It shall not be pruned nor digged, but there shall come up briars and thorns. I will also command the clouds that they rain no rain upon it. For the vineyard of the Lord of hosts is the house of Israel, and the men of Judah his pleasant plant. And he looked for judgment, but behold, oppression. For righteousness, but behold, a cry. Woe unto them that join house to house, that lay field to field, till there be no place, that they may be placed alone in the midst of the earth. In mine ears, said the Lord of hosts, of a truth many houses shall be desolate, even great and fair, without inhabitant. Yea, 10 acres of vineyard shall yield one bath, and the seed of an homer shall yield an ephah. Woe unto them that rise up early in the morning, that they may follow strong drink, that continue until night, till wine inflame them. And the harp and the viol, the tabret and pipe and wine are in their feasts. But they regard not the work of the Lord, neither consider the operation of his hands. Therefore my people are gone into captivity, because they have no knowledge, and their honorable men are famished, and their multitude dried up with thirst. Therefore hell hath enlarged herself and opened her mouth without measure. And their glory and their multitude and their pomp, and he that rejoiceth, shall descend into it. And the mean man shall be brought down, and the mighty man shall be humbled, and the eyes of the lofty shall be humbled. But the Lord of hosts shall be exalted in judgment, and God that is holy shall be sanctified in righteousness. Then shall the lambs feed after their manner, and the waste places of the fat ones shall strangers eat. Woe unto them that draw iniquity with cords of vanity, and sin, as it were, with a cart rope, that say, let him make speed and hasten his work, that we may see it. And let the counsel of the Holy One of Israel draw nigh and come, that we may know it. Woe unto them that call evil good, and good evil, that put darkness for light, and light for darkness, that put bitter for sweet, and sweet for bitter. Woe unto them that are wise in their own eyes, and prudent in their own sight. Woe unto them that are mighty to drink wine, and men of strength to mingle strong drink, which justify the wicked for reward and take away the righteousness of the righteous from him. Therefore, as the fire devoureth the stubble and the flame consumeth the chaff, so their root shall be as rottenness, and their blossom shall go up as dust, because they have cast away the law of the Lord of hosts and despised the word of the Holy One of Israel. Therefore is the anger of the Lord kindled against his people, and he hath stretched forth his hand against them, and hath smitten them. And the hills did tremble, and their carcasses were torn in the midst of the streets. For all this his anger is not turned away, but his hand is stretched out still
and he will lift up an ensign to the nations from afar, and will hiss unto them from the end of the earth, and behold, they shall come with speed swiftly. None shall be weary, nor stumble among them, none shall slumber nor sleep. Neither shall the girdle of their loins be loosed, nor the latchet of their shoes be broken, whose arrows are sharp, and all their bows bent. Their horses' hooves shall be counted like flint, and their wheels like a whirlwind. Their roaring shall be like a lion. They shall roar like young lions. Yea, they shall roar and lay hold of the prey, and shall carry it away safe, and none shall deliver it. And in that day they shall roar against them like the roaring of the sea. And if one look unto the land, behold, darkness and sorrow, and the light is darkened in the heavens thereof. Isaiah chapter 6. In the year that King Uzziah died, I saw also the Lord sitting upon a throne, high and lifted up, and his train filled the temple. Above it stood the seraphims, each one had six wings. With twain he covered his face, and with twain he covered his feet, and with twain he did fly. And one cried unto another, and said, Holy, holy, holy is the Lord of hosts. The whole earth is full of his glory. And the posts of the door moved at the voice of him that cried, and the house was filled with smoke. Then said I, Woe is me! For I am undone, because I am a man of unclean lips, and I dwell in the midst of a people of unclean lips. For mine eyes have seen the King, the Lord of hosts. Then flew one of the seraphims unto me, having a live coal in his hand, which he had taken with the tongs from off the altar. And he laid it upon my mouth, and said, Lo, this hath touched thy lips, and thine iniquity is taken away, and thy sin purged. Also I heard the voice of the Lord, saying, Whom shall I send, and who will go for us? Then said I, Here am I, send me. And he said, Go, and tell this people, Hear ye indeed, but understand not, and see ye indeed, but perceive not. Make the heart of this people fat, and make their ears heavy, and shut their eyes, lest they see with their eyes, and hear with their ears, and understand with their heart, and convert, and be healed. Then said I, Lord, how long? And he answered, Until the cities be wasted without inhabitant, and the houses without man, and the land be utterly desolate. And the Lord have removed men far away, and there be a great forsaking in the midst of the land. But yet in it shall be a tenth, and it shall return, and shall be eaten, as a teal tree, and as an oak, whose substance is in them, when they cast their leaves, so the holy seed shall be the substance thereof. Isaiah chapter 7. And it came to pass in the days of Ahaz, the son of Jotham, the son of Uzziah, king of Judah, that Rezin the king of Syria, and Pekah the son of Remaliah, king of Israel, went up toward Jerusalem to war against it, but could not prevail against it. And it was told the house of David, saying, Syria is confederate with Ephraim.

Let us go up against Judah and vex it, and let us make a breach therein for us, and set a king in the midst of it, even the son of Tabeal. Thus saith the Lord God, it shall not stand, neither shall it come to pass. For the head of Syria is Damascus, and the head of Damascus is Rezin. And within 65 years shall Ephraim be broken, that it be not a people. And the head of Ephraim is Samaria, and the head of Samaria is Remaliah's son. If ye will not believe, surely ye shall not be established. Moreover, the Lord spake again unto Ahaz, saying, ask thee a sign of the Lord thy God. Ask it either in the depth or in the height above. But Ahaz said, I will not ask, neither will I tempt the Lord. And he said, hear ye now, O house of David, is it a small thing for you to weary men, but will ye weary my God also? Therefore the Lord himself shall give you a sign. Behold, a virgin shall conceive and bear a son, and shall call his name Emmanuel. Butter and honey shall he eat, that he may know to refuse the evil and choose the good. For before the child shall know to refuse the evil and choose the good, the land that thou abhorrest shall be forsaken of both her kings. The Lord shall bring upon thee and upon thy people and upon thy father's house days that have not come from the day that Ephraim departed from Judah, even the king of Assyria. And it shall come to pass in that day that the Lord shall hiss for the fly that is in the uttermost parts of the river of Egypt, and for the bee that is in the land of Assyria. And they shall come and shall rest all of them in the desolate valleys and in the holes of the rocks and upon all thorns and upon all bushes. In the same day shall the Lord shave with a razor that is hired, namely by them beyond the river by the king of Assyria, the head and the hair of the feet, and it shall also consume the beard. And it shall come to pass in that day that a man shall nourish a young cow and 2 sheep. And it shall come to pass, for the abundance of milk that they shall give, he shall eat butter. For butter and honey shall everyone eat that is left in the land. And it shall come to pass in that day that every place shall be, where there were 1,000 vines at 1,000 silverlings, it shall even be for briars and thorns. With arrows and with bows shall men come thither, because all the land shall become briars and thorns. And on all hills that shall be digged with a mattock, there shall not come thither the fear of briars and thorns, but it shall be for the sending forth of oxen and for the treading of lesser cattle. Isaiah chapter 8. Moreover, the Lord said unto me, take thee a great roll, and write in it with a man's pen concerning Maher Shalal Hashbaz. And I took unto me faithful witnesses to record, Uriah the priest, and Zechariah the son of Jeberechiah. And I went unto the prophetess, and she conceived, and bare a son. Then said the Lord to me, call his name Maher Shalal Hasbaz. For before the child shall have knowledge to cry, my father and my mother, the riches of Damascus and the spoil of Samaria shall be taken away before the king of Assyria. The Lord spake also unto me again, saying, forasmuch as this people refuseth the waters of Shiloh that go softly, and rejoice in Rezin and Remaliah's son, now therefore, behold, the Lord bringeth up upon them the waters of the river, strong and many, even the king of Assyria and all his glory. And he shall come up over all his channels and go over all his banks, and he shall pass through Judah. He shall overflow and go over. He shall reach even to the neck. And the stretching out of his wings shall fill the breadth of thy land, O Emmanuel. Associate yourselves, O ye people, and ye shall be broken in pieces, and give ear. All ye of far countries, gird yourselves, and ye shall be broken in pieces. Gird yourselves, and ye shall be broken in pieces. Take counsel together, and it shall come to naught. Speak the word, and it shall not stand, for God is with us. For the Lord spake thus to me with a strong hand, and instructed me that I should not walk in the way of this people, saying, say ye not, a confederacy, to all them to whom this people shall say, a confederacy, neither fear ye their fear, nor be afraid. Sanctify the Lord of hosts himself, and let him be your fear, and let him be your dread. And he shall be for a sanctuary,
but for a stone of stumbling and for a rock

and a fence to both houses of Israel, for a gin and for a snare to the inhabitants of Jerusalem. And many among them shall stumble and fall, and be broken, and be snared, and be taken. Bind up the testimony, seal the law among my disciples, and I will wait upon the Lord that hideth his face from the house of Jacob, and I will look for him. Behold, I and the children whom the Lord hath given me are for signs and for wonders in Israel from the Lord of hosts, which dwelleth in Mount Zion. And when they shall say unto you, seek unto them that have familiar spirits, and unto wizards that peep and that mutter, should not a people seek unto their God? For the living to the dead? To the law and to the testimony, if they speak not according to this word, it is because there is no light in them, and they shall pass through it, hardly bestead and hungry. And it shall come to pass that when they shall be hungry, they shall fret themselves and curse their king and their God and look upward. And they shall look unto the earth and behold trouble and darkness, dimness of anguish, and they shall be driven to darkness.

Isaiah chapter 9. Nevertheless, the dimness shall not be such as was in her vexation, when at the first he lightly afflicted the land of Zebulun and the land of Naphtali, and afterward did more grievously afflict her by the way of the sea beyond Jordan in Galilee of the nations. The people that walked in darkness have seen a great light. They that dwell in the land of the shadow of death, upon them hath the light shined. Thou hast multiplied the nation, and not increased the joy. They joy before thee according to the joy in harvest, and as men rejoice when they divide the spoil. For thou hast broken the yoke of his burden, and the staff of his shoulder, the rod of his oppressor, as in the day of Midian. For every battle of the warrior is with confused noise, and garments rolled in blood, but this shall be with burning and fuel of fire. For unto us a child is born, unto us a son is given, and the government shall be upon his shoulder. And his name shall be called Wonderful, Counselor, the Mighty God, the Everlasting Father, the Prince of Peace. Of the increase of his government and peace there shall be no end, upon the throne of David and upon his kingdom, to order it and to establish it with judgment and with justice from henceforth even forever. The zeal of the Lord of hosts will perform this. The Lord sent a word unto Jacob, and it hath lighted upon Israel. And all the people shall know, even Ephraim and the inhabitant of Samaria, that say in pride and stoutness of heart, "The bricks are fallen down, but we will build with hewn stones. The sycamores are cut down, but we will change them into cedars." Therefore the Lord shall set up the adversaries of Rezin against him and join his enemies together, the Syrians before and the Philistines behind, and they shall devour Israel with open mouth. For all this his anger is not turned away, but his hand is stretched out still. For the people turneth not unto him that smiteth them, neither do they seek the Lord of hosts. Therefore the Lord will cut off from Israel head and tail, branch and rush, in one day. The ancient and honorable, he is the head, and the prophet that teacheth lies, he is the tail. For the leaders of this people cause them to err, and they that are led of them are destroyed. Therefore the Lord shall have no joy in their young men, neither shall have mercy on their fatherless and widows, for every one is an hypocrite and an evildoer, and every mouth speaketh folly. For all this his anger is not turned away, but his hand is stretched out still. For wickedness burneth as the fire, it shall devour the briars and thorns, and shall kindle in the thickets of the forest, and they shall mount up like the lifting up of smoke. Through the wrath of the Lord of hosts is the land darkened, and the people shall be as the fuel of the fire. No man shall spare his brother. And he shall snatch on the right hand and be hungry, and he shall eat on the left hand, and they shall not be satisfied. They shall eat every man the flesh of his own arm. Manasseh, Ephraim, and Ephraim, Manasseh, and they together shall be against Judah. For all this his anger is not turned away, but his hand is stretched out still. Isaiah 10. Woe unto them that decree unrighteous decrees, and that write grievousness which they have prescribed, to turn aside the needy from judgment, and to take away the right from the poor of my people, that widows may be their prey, and that they may rob the fatherless. And what will ye do in the day of visitation, and in the desolation which shall come from far? To whom will ye flee for help, and where will ye leave your glory? Without me they shall bow down unto the prisoners, and they shall fall unto the slain. For all this his anger is not turned away, but his hand is stretched out still. O Assyrian, the rod of mine anger and the staff in their hand is mine indignation. I will send him against an hypocritical nation, and against the people of my wrath will I give him a charge, to take the spoil, and to take the prey, and to tread them down like the mire of the streets. Howbeit he meaneth not so, neither doth his heart think so. But it is in his heart to destroy and cut off nations, not a few. For he saith, "Are not my princes altogether kings? Is not Calno as Carchemish? Is not Hamath as Arpad? Is not Samaria as Damascus?
As my hand hath found the kingdoms of the idols, in whose graven images did excel them of Jerusalem and of Samaria, shall I not, as I have done unto Samaria and her idols, so do to Jerusalem and her idols? Wherefore it shall come to pass that when the Lord hath performed his whole work upon Mount Zion and on Jerusalem, I will punish the fruit of the stout heart of the king of Assyria and the glory of his high looks. For he saith, by the strength of my hand I have done it, and by my wisdom. For I am prudent, and I have removed the bounds of the people, and have robbed their treasures, and have put down the inhabitants like a valiant man. And my hand hath found as a nest the riches of the people. And as one gathereth eggs that are left, have I gathered all the earth. And there was none that moved the wing, or opened the mouth, or peeped. Shall the axe boast itself against him that heweth therewith? Or shall the saw magnify itself against him that shaketh it? As if the rod should shake itself against them that lift it up, or as if the staff should lift up itself as if it were no wood. Therefore shall the Lord of hosts, send among his fat ones leanness, and under his glory he shall kindle a burning, like the burning of a fire. And the light of Israel shall be for a fire, and his Holy One for a flame, and it shall burn and devour his thorns and his briars in one day, and shall consume the glory of his forest and of his fruitful field, both body and soul, and they shall be as when a standard-bearer fainteth. And the rest of the trees of his forest shall be few, that a child may write them. And it shall come to pass in that day that the remnant of Israel, as such as are escaped of the house of Jacob, shall no more again stay upon him that smote them, but shall stay upon the Lord, the Holy One of Israel, in truth. The remnant shall return, even the remnant of Jacob, unto the mighty God. For though thy people Israel be as the sand of the sea, yet a remnant of them shall return. The consumption decreed shall overflow with righteousness. For the Lord God of hosts shall make a consumption, even determined, in the midst of all the land. Therefore, thus saith the Lord God of hosts, O my people that dwellest in Zion, be not afraid of the Assyrian. He shall smite thee with a rod, and shall lift up his staff against thee after the manner of Egypt. For yet a very little while, and the indignation shall cease, and mine anger in their destruction. And the Lord of hosts shall stir up a scourge for him according to the slaughter of Midian at the rock of Oreb. And as his rod was upon the sea, so shall he lift it up after the manner of Egypt. And it shall come to pass in that day that his burden shall be taken away from off thy shoulder, and his yoke from off thy neck. And the yoke shall be destroyed because of the anointing. He is come to Aiath, he is passed to Migron. At Michmash he hath laid up his carriages. They are gone over the passage. They have taken up their lodging at Geba. Ramah is afraid. Gibeah of Saul is fled. Lift up thy voice, O daughter of Galim. Lift up thy voice, O daughter of Galim. Cause it to be heard unto Laish. O poor Anathoth, Madmena is removed. The inhabitants of Gibim gather themselves to flee. As yet shall he remain at Nob that day. He shall shake his hand against the mount of the daughter of Zion, the hill of Jerusalem. Behold, the Lord of hosts, shall lop the bough with terror, and the high ones of stature shall be hewn down, and the haughty shall be humbled. And he shall cut down the thickets of the forest with iron, and Lebanon shall fall by a mighty one. Isaiah chapter 11. And there shall come forth a rod out of the stem of Jesse, and a branch shall grow out of his roots. And the Spirit of the Lord shall rest upon him, the Spirit of wisdom and understanding, the Spirit of counsel and might, the Spirit of knowledge and of the fear of the Lord, and shall make him of quick understanding in the fear of the Lord. And he shall not judge after the sight of his eyes, neither reprove after the hearing of his ears. But with righteousness shall he judge the poor, and reprove with equity for the meek of the earth. And he shall smite the earth with the rod of his mouth,
and with the breath of his lips shall he slay the wicked. And righteousness shall be the girdle of his loins, and faithfulness the girdle of his reins. The wolf also shall dwell with the lamb, and the leopard shall lie down with the kid, and the calf, and the young lion, and the fatling together. And a little child shall lead them. And the cow and the bear shall feed, their young ones shall lie down together. And the lion shall eat straw like the ox. And the suckling child shall play on the hole of the asp, and the weaned child shall put his hand on the cockatrice den. They shall not hurt nor destroy in all my holy mountain, for the earth shall be full of the knowledge of the Lord, as the waters cover the sea. And in that day there shall be a root of Jesse, which shall stand for an ensign to the people. To it shall the Gentiles seek, and his rest shall be glorious. And it shall come to pass in that day that the Lord shall set his hand again the second time to recover the remnant of his people, which shall be left from Assyria and from Egypt and from Pathros and from Cush and from Elam and from Shinar and from Hamath and from the islands of the sea. And he shall set up an ensign for the nations, and shall assemble the outcasts of Israel, and gather together the dispersed of Judah from the four corners of the earth. The envy also of Ephraim shall depart, and the adversaries of Judah shall be cut off. Ephraim shall not envy Judah, and Judah shall not vex Ephraim. But they shall fly upon the shoulders of the Philistines toward the west. They shall spoil them of the east together. They shall lay their hand upon Edom and Moab, and the children of Ammon shall obey them. And the Lord shall utterly destroy the tongue of the Egyptian sea, and with his mighty wind shall he shake his hand over the river, and shall smite it in the seven streams, and make men go over dry shod. And there shall be an highway for the remnant of his people, which shall be left from Assyria, like as it was to Israel in the day that he came up out of the land of Egypt. Isaiah chapter 12. And in that day thou shalt say, O Lord, I will praise thee. Though thou wast angry with me, thine anger is turned away, and thou comfortest me. Behold, God is my salvation. I will trust and not be afraid, for the Lord Jehovah is my strength and my song. He also is become my salvation. Therefore with joy shall ye draw water out of the wells of salvation, and in that day shall ye say, Praise the Lord. Call upon his name, declare his doings among the people, make mention that his name is exalted. Sing unto the Lord, for he hath done excellent things. This is known in all the earth. Cry out and shout, thou inhabitant of Zion, for great is the Holy One of Israel in the midst of thee.

Isaiah chapter 13. The burden of Babylon, which Isaiah the son of Amos did see. Lift ye up a banner upon the high mountain, exalt the voice unto them, shake the hand, that they may go into the gates of the nobles. I have commanded my sanctified ones, I have also called my mighty ones for mine anger, even them that rejoice in my highness. The noise of a multitude in the mountains, like as of a great people, a tumultuous noise of the kingdoms of nations gathered together. The Lord of hosts mustereth the host of the battle. They come from a far country, from the end of heaven, even the Lord, and the weapons of his indignation, to destroy the whole land. Howl ye, for the day of the Lord is at hand, it shall come as a destruction from the Almighty. Therefore shall all hands be faint, and every man's heart shall melt, and they shall be afraid. Pangs and sorrow shall take hold of them, they shall be in pain as a woman that travaileth. They shall be amazed, one and another, their faces shall be as flames. Behold, the day of the Lord cometh, cruel both with wrath and fierce anger, to lay the land desolate, and he shall destroy the sinners thereof out of it. For the stars of heaven and the constellations thereof shall not give their light. The sun shall be darkened in his going forth, and the moon shall not cause her light to shine. And I will punish the world for their evil, and the wicked for their iniquity, and I will cause the arrogancy of the proud to cease, and will lay low the haughtiness of the terrible. I will make a man more precious than fine gold, even a man than the golden wedge of Ophir. Therefore, I will shake the heavens, and the earth shall remove out of her place in the wrath of the Lord of hosts and in the day of his fierce anger. And it shall be as the chaste roe, and as a sheep that no man taketh up. They shall every man turn to his own people and flee every one into his own land. Every one that is found shall be thrust through, and every one that is joined unto them shall fall by the sword. The children also shall be dashed to pieces before their eyes. Their houses shall be spoiled and their wives ravished. Behold, I will stir up the Medes against them, which shall not regard silver, and as for gold, they shall not delight in it. Their bows also shall dash the young men to pieces, and they shall have no pity on the fruit of the womb. Their eyes shall not spare children. And Babylon, the glory of kingdoms, the beauty of the Chaldees' excellency, shall be as when God overthrew Sodom and Gomorrah. It shall never be inhabited. Neither shall it be dwelt in from generation to generation. Neither shall the Arabian pitch tent there. Neither shall the shepherds make their fold there. But wild beasts of the desert shall lie there. And their houses shall be full of doleful creatures, and owls shall dwell there. And satyrs shall dance there, and the wild beasts of the islands shall cry in their desolate houses, and dragons in their pleasant palaces. And her time is near to come, and her days shall not be prolonged. Isaiah chapter 14. For the Lord will have mercy on Jacob, and will yet choose Israel, and set them in their own land, and the strangers shall be joined with them, and they shall cleave to the house of Jacob. And the people shall take them and bring them to their place, and the house of Israel shall possess them in the land of the Lord for servants and handmaids. And they shall take them captives, whose captives they were, and they shall rule over their oppressors. And it shall come to pass in the day that the Lord shall give thee rest from thy sorrow and from thy fear and from the hard bondage wherein thou wast made to serve, that thou shalt take up this proverb against the king of Babylon and say, How hath the oppressor ceased? The golden city ceased. The Lord hath broken the staff of the wicked and the scepter of the rulers. He who smote the people in wrath with a continual stroke, he that ruled the nations in anger, is persecuted, and none hindereth. The whole earth is at rest and is quiet.
they break forth into singing. Yea, the fir trees rejoice at thee, and the cedars of Lebanon, saying, Since thou art laid down, no feller is come up against us. Hell from beneath is moved for thee, to meet thee at thy coming. It stirreth up the dead for thee. Even all the chief ones of the earth it hath raised up, from their thrones all the kings of the nations, and they shall speak and say unto thee, Art thou become weak as we? Art thou become like unto us? Thy pomp is brought down to the grave, and the noise of thy vials. The worm is spread under thee, and the worms cover thee. How art thou fallen from heaven, O Lucifer, son of the morning? How art thou cut down to the ground which didst weaken the nations? For thou hast said in thine heart, I will ascend into heaven, I will exalt my throne above the stars of God, I will sit also upon the mount of the congregation in the sides of the north, I will ascend above the heights of the clouds, I will be like the Most High. Yet thou shalt be brought down to hell, to the sides of the pit. They that see thee shall narrowly look upon thee and consider thee, saying, Is this the man that made the earth to tremble, that did shake kingdoms, that made the world as a wilderness and destroyed the cities thereof, that opened not the house of his prisoners? All the kings of the nation, even all of them, lie in glory, every one in his own house. But thou art cast out of thy grave like an abominable branch, and as the raiment of those that are slain, thrust through with a sword that go down to the stones of the pit, as a carcass trodden under feet. Thou shalt not be joined with them in burial, because thou hast destroyed thy land and slain thy people. The seed of evildoers shall never be renowned. Prepare slaughter for his children for the iniquity of their fathers, that they do not rise, nor possess the land, nor fill the face of the world with cities. For I will rise up against them, saith the Lord of hosts, and cut off from Babylon the name and remnant and son and nephew, saith the Lord. I will also make it a possession for the bittern and pools of water, and I will sweep it with a besom of destruction, saith the Lord of hosts. The Lord of hosts hath sworn, saying, Surely as I have thought, so shall it come to pass, and as I have purposed, so shall it stand, that I will break the Assyrian in my land, and upon my mountains tread him under foot, and shall his yoke depart from off them, and his burden depart from off their shoulders. This is the purpose that is purposed upon the whole earth, and this is the hand that is stretched out upon all the nations. For the Lord of hosts hath purposed, and who shall disannul it? And his hand is stretched out, and who shall turn it back? In the year that King Ahaz died was this burden. Rejoice not thou, whole Palestina, because the rod of him that smote thee is broken, for out of the serpent's root shall come forth a cockatrice, and his fruit shall be a fiery, flying serpent. And the firstborn of the poor shall feed, and the needy shall lie down in safety. And I will kill thy root with famine, and he shall slay thy remnant. Howl, O gate, cry, O city, thou, whole Palestina, art dissolved. For there shall come from the north a smoke, and none shall be alone in his appointed times. What shall one then answer the messengers of the nation? That the Lord hath founded Zion, and the poor of his people shall trust in it. Isaiah chapter 15. The burden of Moab. Because in the night Air of Moab is laid waste and brought to silence. Because in the night Kir of Moab is laid waste and brought to silence. He has gone up to Bajith and to Dibon, the high places, to weep. Moab shall howl over Nebo and over Medeba. On all their heads shall be baldness, and every beard cut off. In their streets
They shall gird themselves with sackcloth on the tops of their houses and in the streets. Every one shall howl, weeping abundantly. And Heshbon shall cry, and Eleale. Their voice shall be heard even unto Jahaz. Therefore the armed soldiers of Moab shall cry out. His life shall be grievous unto him. My heart shall cry out for Moab. His fugitives shall flee unto Zoar and Hefer of 3 years old. For by the mounting up of Luhith with weeping shall they go it up. For in the way of Horonim they shall raise up a cry of destruction. For the waters of Nimrim shall be desolate, for the hay is withered away, the grass faileth, there is no green thing. Therefore the abundance they have gotten, and that which they have laid up, shall they carry away to the brook of the willows. For the cry is gone round about the borders of Moab, the howling thereof unto Eglaim, and the howling thereof unto Biralim. For the waters of Dimon shall be full of blood, for I will bring more upon Dimon, lions upon him that escapeth of Moab, and upon the remnant of the land. Isaiah chapter 16. Send ye the lamb to the ruler of the land from Selah to the wilderness, unto the mount of the daughter of Zion. For it shall be that, as a wandering bird cast out of the nest, so the daughters of Moab shall be at the fords of Arnon. Take counsel, execute judgment. Make thy shadow as the night in the midst of the noonday. Hide the outcasts. Bewray not him that wandereth. Let mine outcasts dwell with thee, Moab. Be thou a covert to them from the face of the spoiler. For the extortioner is at an end. The spoiler ceaseth. The oppressors are consumed out of the land. And in mercy shall the throne be established. And he shall sit upon it in truth in the tabernacle of David, judging and seeking judgment and hasting righteousness. We have heard of the pride of Moab. He is very proud, even of his haughtiness and his pride and his wrath. But his lies shall not be so. Therefore shall Moab howl for Moab. Every one shall howl. For the foundations of Kir Hareseth shall ye mourn. Surely they are stricken. For the fields of Heshbon languish, and the vines of Sibmah. The lords of the heathen have broken down the principal plants thereof. They are come even unto Jazer. They wandered through the wilderness. Her branches are stretched out. They are gone over the sea. Therefore I will bewail with the weeping of Jazer, the vine of Sibmah. I will water thee with my tears, O Heshbon and Eleale. For the shouting of thy summer fruits and for thy harvest is fallen, and gladness is taken away, and joy out of the plentiful field. And in the vineyards there shall be no singing, neither shall there be shouting. The treaders shall tread out no wine in their presses. I have made their vintage shouting to cease. Wherefore my bowels shall sound like an harp for Moab, and mine inward parts for Kirharesh. And it shall come to pass, when it is seen that Moab is weary on the high place, that he shall come to his sanctuary to pray, but he shall not prevail. This is the word that the Lord hath spoken concerning Moab since that time. But now the Lord hath spoken, saying, within 3 years, as the years of an hireling, and the glory of Moab shall be contemned, with all that great multitude, and the remnant shall be very small and feeble.

0: Isaiah chapter 17. The burden of Damascus. Behold, Damascus is taken away from being a city, and it shall be a ruinous heap. The cities of Aroer are forsaken. They shall be for flocks, which shall lie down, and none shall make them afraid. The fortress also shall cease from Ephraim, and the kingdom from Damascus, and the remnant of Syria, and they shall be as the glory of the children of Israel, saith the Lord of hosts. And in that day it shall come to pass that the glory of Jacob shall be made thin, and the fatness of his flesh shall wax lean. And it shall be as when the harvest man gathereth the corn, and reapeth the ears with his arm. And it shall be as he that gathereth ears in the valley of Rephaim. Yet gleaning grapes shall be left in it, as the shaking of an olive tree, two or three berries in the top of the uppermost bough, four or five in the outmost fruitful branches thereof, saith the Lord God of Israel. At that day shall a man look to his Maker, and his eyes shall have respect to the Holy One of Israel. And he shall not look to the altars, the work of his hands, neither shall respect that which his fingers have made, either the groves or the images. In that day shall his strong cities be as a forsaken bough, and an uppermost branch, which they left because of the children of Israel, and there shall be desolation. Because thou hast forgotten the God of thy salvation, and hast not been mindful of the rock of thy strength, therefore shalt thou plant pleasant plants, and shalt set it with strange slips. In the day shalt thou make thy plant to grow, and in the morning shalt thou make thy seed to flourish. But the harvest shall be a heap in the day of grief and of desperate sorrow. Woe to the multitude of many people, which make a noise like the noise of the seas, and to the rushing of nations that make a rushing like the rushing of mighty waters. The nations shall rush like the rushing of many waters, but God shall rebuke them, and they shall flee far off, and shall be chased as the chaff of the mountains before the wind, and like a rolling thing before the whirlwind. And behold, at eventide, trouble, and before the morning he is not. This is the portion of them that spoil us, and the lot of them that rob us. Isaiah 18. Woe to the land shadowing with wings, which is beyond the rivers of Ethiopia, that sendeth ambassadors by the sea, even in vessels of bulrushes upon the water, saying, Go, ye swift messengers, to a nation scattered and peeled, to a people terrible from their beginning hitherto, a nation meted out and trodden down, whose land the rivers have spoiled. All ye inhabitants of the world and dwellers on the earth, see ye, when he lifteth up an ensign on the mountains, and when he bloweth a trumpet, hear ye. For so the Lord said unto me, I will take my rest, and I will consider in my dwelling place like a clear heat upon herbs, and like a cloud of dew in the heat of harvest. For the harvest, when the bud is perfect, and the sour grape is ripening in the flower, he shall both cut off the sprigs with pruning hooks, and shall take away and cut down the branches. They shall be left together unto the fowls of the mountains, and to the beasts of the earth, and the fowls shall summer upon them, and all the beasts of the earth shall winter upon them. In that time shall the present be brought unto the Lord of hosts of a people scattered and peeled, and from a people terrible from their beginning hitherto, a nation meted out and trodden underfoot, whose land the rivers have spoiled, to the place of the name of the Lord of hosts, the Mount Zion. Isaiah chapter 19. The burden of Egypt. Behold, the Lord rideth upon a swift cloud, and shall come into Egypt, and the idols of Egypt shall be moved at his presence, and the heart of Egypt shall melt in the midst of it. And I will set the Egyptians against the Egyptians, and they shall fight every one against his brother, and every one against his neighbor, city against city, and kingdom against kingdom. And the spirit of Egypt shall fail in the midst thereof, and I will destroy the counsel thereof. And they shall seek to the idols, and to the charmers, and to them that have familiar spirits, and to the wizards. And the Egyptians will I give over into the hand of a cruel lord, and a fierce king shall rule over them, saith the Lord of hosts. And the waters shall fail from the sea, and the river shall be wasted and dried up. And they shall turn the rivers far away, and the brooks of defense shall be emptied and dried up, the reeds and flags shall wither. The paper reeds by the brooks, by the mouth of the brooks, and every thing sown by the brook shall wither, be driven away, and be no more. The fishers also shall mourn, and all they that cast angle into the brook shall lament, and they that spread nets upon the waters shall languish. Moreover, they that work in fine flax and they that weave network shall be confounded, and they shall be broken in the purposes thereof, all that make sluices and ponds for fish. Surely the princes of Zoan are fools, the counsel of the wise counselors of Pharaoh is become brutish. How say ye unto Pharaoh, I am the son of the wise, the son of ancient kings? Where are they? Where are thy wise men? And let them tell thee now, and let them know what the Lord of hosts hath purposed upon Egypt. The princes of Zoan are become fools. The princes of Noph are deceived. They have also seduced Egypt, even they that are the stay of the tribes thereof. The Lord hath mingled a perverse spirit in the midst thereof, and they have caused Egypt to err in every work thereof, as a drunken man staggereth in his vomit. Neither shall there be any work for Egypt, which the head or tail, branch or rush may do. In that day shall Egypt be like unto woman, and it shall be afraid and fear because of the shaking of the hand of the Lord of hosts, which he shaketh over it. And the land of Judah shall be a terror unto Egypt. Every one that maketh mention thereof shall be afraid in himself, because of the counsel of the Lord of hosts, which he hath determined against it. In that day shall five cities in the land of Egypt speak the language of Canaan and swear to the Lord of hosts. One shall be called the City of Destruction. In that day there shall be an altar to the Lord in the midst of the land of Egypt, and a pillar at the border thereof to the Lord. And it shall be for a sign and for a witness unto the Lord of hosts in the land of Egypt. For they shall cry unto the Lord because of the oppressors, and he shall send them a Savior, and a great one, and he shall deliver them. And the Lord shall be known to Egypt, and the Egyptians shall know the Lord in that day, and shall do sacrifice and oblation. Yea, they shall vow a vow unto the Lord, and perform it. And the Lord shall smite Egypt, he shall smite and heal it, and they shall return even to the Lord, and he shall be entreated of them, and shall heal them. In that day there shall be a highway out of Egypt to Assyria, and the Assyrian shall come into Egypt, and the Egyptian into Assyria, and the Egyptians shall serve with the Assyrians. In that day shall Israel be the third with Egypt and with Assyria, even a blessing in the midst of the land, whom the Lord of hosts shall bless, saying, Blessed be Egypt, my people, and Assyria the work of my hands, and Israel mine inheritance. Isaiah chapter 20. In the year that Tartan came unto Ashdod, when Sargon the king of Assyria sent him, and fought against Ashdod, and took it, at the same time spake the Lord by Isaiah the son of Amos, saying, Go and loose the sackcloth from off thy loins, and put off thy shoe from thy foot. And he did so, walking naked and barefoot. And the Lord said, Like as my servant Isaiah hath walked naked and barefoot 3 years for a sign and wonder upon Egypt and upon Ethiopia, so shall the king of Assyria lead away the Egyptian prisoners and the Ethiopian captives, young and old, naked and barefoot, even with their buttocks uncovered, to the shame of Egypt. And they shall be afraid and ashamed of Ethiopia, their expectation, and of Egypt, their glory. And the inhabitant of the isle shall say in that day, Behold, such is our expectation, whether we flee for help to be delivered from the king of Assyria. And how shall we escape? And we thank you for joining us for eBible Fellowship's Bible Reading Program. We invite you to visit our website at www.ebiblefellowship.org. Hello and welcome to eBible Fellowship's Scripture and Song Program. The nature of this program is to take a closer look at one of the hymns that has been written to glorify God.
1: Our scripture and song today is, Have Thine Own Way, Lord. In the first stanza, the songwriter writes, Thou art the potter, I am the clay, Mold me and make me after thy will, while I am waiting, yielded and still. In Jeremiah chapter 18, starting in verse 2, we read, Arise, and go down to the potter's house, and there I will cause thee to hear my words. Then I went down to the potter's house, and behold, he wrought a work on the wheels, and the vessel that he made of clay was marred in the hand of the potter. So he made it again, another vessel, as seemed good to the potter to make it. Now in Jeremiah 18, God is speaking of the house of Israel, yet it can be shown from the scripture that God is really speaking of all of mankind as it relates to the potter and the vessels that he chooses for honor or for dishonor. God made Adam the firstborn of mankind, but Adam fell into sin, and with Adam all of mankind. We all became as a marred vessel in the hand of the potter. But God, through his mercy and through the atoning work of the Lord Jesus Christ, made some of mankind into another vessel, as it seemed good to the potter to make it. In this hymn, the songwriter is pleading with the Lord, O Lord, have your own way with me. Let me not live my life according to my will, Lord, but according to your will. Make me your servant, Lord. Make me obedient to your will, knowing that as the potter, only you can mold me after your will. We read in Psalm 119 in verse 27 and 28, Make me to understand the way of thy precepts. So shall I talk of thy wondrous works. My soul melteth for heaviness. Strengthen thou me according to thy word. And these verses reflect the plea of the songwriter. And isn't it amazing how God uses his word to change us in this day of judgment, to mold us in this day of judgment? He continually feeds us through his word, opening up his word and giving us understanding like never before. And this is what the potter is using to mold his people after his will. In stanza 2, we ask the Lord to search us and try us. And that is exactly what the Lord is doing to his people during the day of judgment. He is searching us and trying us, testing us to see if it is the word of God that is the love of our heart, the love of our life, that which we desire more than anything in this world. Stanza 2 goes on to say, Open mine eyes, my sin show me now, as in thy presence humbly I bow. And this is how the Lord refines and tests us today. He shows us the sin of the old man that still remains with us to this day in our flesh, and he guides us through his word to not let sin have dominion over us. He also says, Open mine eyes, recognizing that only if God opens our eyes can we truly see our sin and our rebellion against God. And while this hymn was truly a hymn that we prayed to the Lord during the day of salvation, that God would change us and give us a new heart, a circumcised heart, but even in the day of judgment, it is still the plea of God's people, O Lord, not only show me my sin, Lord, but give me the guidance, the wisdom, and the strength to turn from that sin, Lord. And we will speak about stanzas 3 and 4 in part 2 of this scripture and song. But now let us listen to Have Thine Own Way, Lord.

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1: Well, hi, Chris. These verses tie in so great. We need to look at them every now and then. Romans 4, verse 4 and 5. And, of course, it ties in with Ephesians 2, 8, 9, and 10.
0: Okay, let's take a look. Let's take a look at Romans 4, starting in verse 4. It says, now to him that worketh is a reward not reckoned of grace, but of debt. But to him that worketh not, but believeth on him that justifieth the ungodly, his faith is counted for righteousness. And, you know, verse 5, it's spoken in a mystery. This is parabolic in the sense that a parable hides truth. And this statement is certainly hiding truth. To him that worketh not, but believeth on him that justifieth the ungodly. That is, God justifies the ungodly. And if a person believes on God, his faith is counted for righteousness. Now we have two traps, snares in this one verse with the statement regarding believing on him and his faith. And, you know, free will pastors probably come here and say, or use it as some kind of proof that you have to believe. You see, to him that worketh not, but believeth on him that justifieth the ungodly, his faith is counted for righteousness. And they tie his faith back to the one who believes. Well, the truth is that, first of all, in order to properly believe on him, you have to believe from the heart. That's what Romans 10, I think it's verse 10. Let's make sure. Romans 10, verse 10, for with the heart man believeth unto righteousness, and with the mouth confession is made unto salvation. Confession follows after the heart belief. First of all, you have to have belief from the heart, and that is the impossible dilemma for mankind, because they are dead in their heart, dead in trespasses and sins, and a dead person cannot believe. You can go to the cemetery, try to get the dead to believe something, preach all day, preach all week, preach for however long you want. They're never going to believe because they are dead. A dead heart of a sinner cannot believe, which means salvation right from that point alone, is impossible with man, as the Bible tells us, as Jesus said. As the disciples asked him, who then can be saved? The response, by Christ, with man, this, referring back to being saved, is impossible. But with God, all things are possible. And that's the same here. In order to believe, somebody would already have to have received a new resurrected heart or soul. So God has already done the work of salvation in them that then results in them believing on him that justifieth the ungodly. The second trap is the word faith, his faith, not referring back to the individual sinner's faith, but referring to the faith of Jesus Christ. The faith of Christ is counted for righteousness. No man's faith is or could possibly be counted for righteousness because faith is a work. And the Bible tells us that a couple of times plainly, the work of faith. And no man is justified by works. So faith cannot make anyone righteous or save them in any way. It must be Christ's faith. And then you wanted to compare this with Ephesians chapter 2. In Ephesians 2, starting In verse 8, we read, "For by grace are ye saved through faith, and that not of yourselves," referring back to faith and also to grace. Of course, nobody tries to say that they're saved by their own grace. That would be ridiculous. But they do try to say they're saved by their own faith, which is equally ridiculous, but they don't realize it. "For by grace are ye saved through faith," or we could read faith really as a synonym for Christ. "For by grace are ye saved through Christ, and that not of yourselves, it is the gift of God." God does it all. He grants mercy. He bestows the gift of salvation to unworthy and undeserving sinners who receive it at the hands of God. And, you know, before you could probably finish that statement, the free will pastor is saying, but you have to receive it. You have to reach out your hands and take it to yourself and receive it. And God, knowing the arrogance and proud nature of sinful man, how he is desperate to add some of his work to that which is 100% God's doing, God, knowing this, tells us in John 3:27 that no man can receive anything except to be given to him from above. And to be given is a gift. So even the act of reception is part of the gift. There's no way around it when we read the Bible. God gets the glory. God did all the work of faith and saving and everything else. Oh, except for one thing. One part, which is an essential part, and man plays this part, and that is the role of a stinking, dead, spiritual corpse. And we play it very well. We're naturals for it. And so we are the dead thing, the dead body, the dead soul that God acts upon and brings to life. First the soul, followed by the body. That is our only contribution. The thing that is rotting, the thing that's seeing corruption, the thing that is ugly and filthy and dead, and there we excel. But other than that, no, then we're trying to take glory from God, and God's a jealous God, and he'll not permit that. Now it goes on to say in verse 9 concerning this faith that is not of yourselves, faith of Christ, it's his faith, it's not of works, lest any man should boast, and the word boast is also translated as glory. Not of works, lest any man should glory, for we are his workmanship, created in Christ Jesus unto good works, which God hath before ordained that we should walk in them. So we are the vessel of pottery. God is the potter, and he will have mercy upon whom he will have mercy. He will take one vessel and make it unto a vessel of honor, and another to dishonor. It is the potter's choice. It is God's will to choose and to determine whom he will save and whom he will not save. And he's already made this decision from the foundation of the world. Before the foundation of the world, he predestinated the ones he had chosen to become saved. They are called the chosen, the elect of God. That's what it means to be elect. God elected us. He chose us. And that is the true salvation program of the Bible and the only salvation program of the Bible. But thank you for calling and sharing.

The Holy Bible, which cannot lie, declares in 2 Corinthians 4, verse 6, "For God, who commanded the light to shine out of darkness, hath shined in our hearts to give the light of the knowledge of the glory of God in the face of Jesus Christ." God, who only does great and wondrous things, shines His glorious light of the knowledge of His wisdom and His understanding into the hearts and minds of His beloved people. This glorious light can only be seen in the face of the Lord Jesus Christ, who is the completed testimony of the Holy Bible. This glorious light shows us with perfect certainty that the day of salvation ended when Judgment Day began May 21, 2011. Has God, who is the Alpha and Omega, the beginning and ending, the first and the last, also shined His glorious light into our hearts to show us the final day of Judgment Day, a day when this world ends and eternity future begins? According to a large amount of evidence from the Holy Bible that fits together in a truly amazing and most remarkable way, we can only say in meekness and humility that in all likelihood, yes, God has revealed that day. And that day, according to much biblical evidence, will occur sometime in the year 2033.

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1: Good evening and welcome to eBible Fellowship's Bible Study in the Book of Genesis. Tonight is study number 26 of Genesis chapter 8. And we're continuing to look at the last three verses, beginning in verse 20. And Noah builded an altar unto Jehovah, and took of every clean beast, and of every clean fowl, and offered burnt offerings on the altar. And Jehovah smelled a sweet savor, and Jehovah said in his heart, I will not again curse the ground any more for man's sake, for the imagination of man's heart is evil from his youth. Neither will I again smite any more everything living, as I have done. While the earth remaineth, seed time and harvest, and cold and heat, and summer and winter, and day and night shall not cease. Well, in our last study, we were looking at the historical action that Noah took in building the altar, taking of every clean animal, every clean beast and fowl, and offering burnt offerings on the altar, which is sacrifice. The first act we noticed performed in the new world after coming out of the ark was to build an altar and offer sacrifice upon the altar. And we began to look at the sacrifice of the Lord Jesus Christ that the Bible tells us was made, Christ's sacrifice in paying for sin, was fulfilled. It was a finished work at the foundation of the world. We saw that there are direct statements in the Bible to that regard. Revelation 13, verse 8 tells us that Jesus is that lamb slain from the foundation of the world. Hebrews 4, verse 3 confirms that the works were finished also from the foundation of the world. Now, I want to read that verse in Hebrews again because it's interesting the way that the finished works are related to the Sabbath. It says in Hebrews 4, in verse 3, for we which have believed do enter into rest, as he said, as I have sworn in my wrath, if they shall enter into my rest. Now notice that it's speaking of rest, and rest identifies with the Sabbath day, with God's resting after performing 6 days of work in creating the world and universe. He rested on the seventh day, and he established the seventh day Sabbath, the day of rest. From the very beginning, from the very first week of creation, and that seventh day Old Testament Sabbath continued all the way into the year 33 AD, and so it really was in effect for 11,045 years. That God commanded. It was the law of God that people were to observe every seventh day as a day of rest. Now, whether or not people did it is not the point. The point is God commanded it. That was the proper thing for the creature created in the image of God to do, to rest on the seventh day. Why such an enormous emphasis upon this day of rest? From the beginning of the world, God focuses mankind every 7 days every week of every month of every year for over 11,000 years. Here comes that day of rest around one more time. Stop all work. No longer work on your farm, or, well, you have to do certain necessary work, but no longer do the job you've been doing throughout the week to make money. Instead, focus on rest. Do not work. Well, the reason God gave that day of rest is found here in Hebrews 4 in verse 3. Again, as I have sworn in my wrath, if they shall enter into my rest. Now, this rest is also making reference to the promised land. The entry into the promised land of Canaan is identified with Sabbath rest because it points to the new heaven and new earth, and God's people, historically the people of Israel, as they crossed Jordan and entered into that promised land, it was a historical parable that taught of God's elect that will one day cross over out of this world into the next. And how will they do it? Upon dry ground, just as Noah and all within the ark came out upon dry ground into a new earth. The Israelites crossed the dry riverbed of Jordan and entered into the promised land, into God's rest. But that rest, again, as well as the seventh day rest, points to Jesus Christ's work of atonement. As it says here, although the works were finished from the foundation of the world. The foundation of the world. That's really what the Sabbath day, the day that God instituted, the day that was to be observed by mankind, and no work was to be performed on that day. The Sabbath day rest was a sign, it was a law given by God to instruct people that the necessary work for salvation, that is the payment for their sins, was completed. It was completed. The work was done, the payment for their sin, according to the law's demands, and the law demanded death. That's the only acceptable payment. The wages of sin is death. That was accomplished. And therefore, right away at the creation of the world, God establishes the Sabbath rest to teach mankind that the work is already finished. It's already over and done with. You can do no work. The work has been completed. And so it says, although the works were finished from the foundation of the world. And that fits in with Revelation 13:8 statement that Christ was the Lamb slain from the foundation of the world. It was Jesus's work of atonement, the death he died, bearing the sins of his people, paying for their sins, that established the foundation. You know, this is why saying from the foundation of the world is important and much more accurate than saying before the foundation of the world. Because his death formed the basis of that foundation. It was itself the foundation of the world. And so if we say, well, Jesus was a lamb slain before the foundation, that's not accurate. It's giving us the wrong idea that he died and then the world's foundation was formed, and we're incorrectly thinking that the foundation of the world is somehow related to the creation of the world, to God speaking and bringing everything into existence, like the building of a house. we're connecting something that really is not to be connected. It is his death. It is his dying for sin and his resurrection after paying for sin that is the foundation. It is upon that. Remember, the Bible says in 1 Corinthians chapter 3, in verse 11, for other

and resurrection that is the foundation. It was the foundation in place for God then continuing on to create. Again, Jesus died in eternity past at some point, which is a mystery to us. And we just cannot grasp the idea of points in eternity past. The Bible tells us that God has had mercy upon his people from eternity past, or from everlasting to eternity future to everlasting. And it was at some point in eternity past, in everlasting past, Christ died, and that settled, it established, it formed the basis of the foundation for the earth. Not just this earth, but for the earth that we're looking forward to today, as we live on this cursed world in a cursed creation. We're looking ahead with hope and expectation to a new earth and a new heaven, a new creation. And Christ's death from the foundation of the world is also the foundation of that world to come. That's why in Genesis chapter 2, we have this odd, strange, or unusual language, as it says, again, with the focus on the Sabbath day of rest. It says in Genesis 2, in verse 1, "Thus the heavens and the earth were finished, and all the host of them." So God worked 6 days, and he completed his creative work. Verse 2, "And on the seventh day, God ended his work which he had made, and he rested on the seventh day from all his work which he had made." The Lord again. Why did he rest? Was he tired? Was he weary from labor because it took so much out of him to create the world and the universe? Well, we don't get that at all from the account. When we read Genesis chapter 1 and Genesis 2, we read and God spoke, and all of a sudden sun, moon, and stars appear. God spoke, and this happened, and that happened. And no, the Bible tells us that God does not get tired and is not weary. He's not like man. We expend our energy, and we need to rest and renew in order to gain strength for the next day. God's not like that. And so this all-powerful, almighty God, first of all, took his time in creating over the span of 6 days. He could have done it all on day one, in moment one, everything that he did in 6 days. But he very deliberately created one aspect of the creation on day one, and then day two, something else throughout the course of the 6 days. And then very deliberately, with full purpose, God ceases to work. He's completed the creation. And on the seventh day, he rests. He rested on the seventh day, verse 2 says, from all his work which he had made. And again, it's not because he was tired, exhausted, and needed to rest. That had nothing to do with it. But he was resting in order to teach, in order to illustrate the works were finished, as Hebrews 4:3 tells us, from the foundation of the world. And here is the rest
that the finished work

0: provides. That is Christ's death and sacrifice, his atoning work on behalf of his elect people, was performed at the foundation of the world, providing Sabbath rest, providing a rest of salvation for the people that would be predestinated to obtain it. The whole company of the elect, they would enter into that rest, and they would obtain this wonderful, glorious salvation, and they would obtain it without performing the slightest bit of work. And the Bible makes a point of emphasizing anyone who does even the tiniest bit, the smallest performance of anything that touches upon a work, like picking up a few sticks, and it will bring death to the individual. No, the rest is complete and total. There is nothing that the individual that is chosen by God to obtain that salvation does whatsoever. No work of any kind. It is all been done for them, and all that they will experience is this rest. They will rest in the finished work of Christ, and that work was finished from the foundation of the world. And so God rested on the seventh day from all his work which he had made. And it says in verse 3, and God blessed the seventh day and sanctified it, because that in it he had rested from all his work which God created and made. And again, it's a wonderful fact of history that God created the world in 6 days and then rested the seventh day. But it's also a wonderful truth that he did so in order to provide a living illustration of his salvation program, of what Christ had already accomplished at the foundation of the world, and so forth. And so God establishes the Sabbath day. Well, then it says in verse 4 of Genesis 2, these are the generations of the heavens and of the earth when they were created in the day that Jehovah God made the earth and the heavens. And we've talked about this before, and I've pointed out that Mr. Camping, in a booklet that he wrote called The Glorious Garden of Eden, points out that in verse 4, that it's unusual because God first speaks of the generations of the heavens of the earth when they were created in the day Jehovah God made the earth and the heavens. See how the Lord reverses the word order. In the first part of the verse, it's heaven and earth. And the second part of the verse, it's earth and heavens. And the second part, the earth and the heavens, is not found that often in that particular word order. And when we follow it, it directs us to Revelation 20 at a time when this present earth, this present world and universe is passing away, and the new world, the new universe, is coming into existence. And so in that nice little booklet, Mr. Camping points out that this truth that God established the new heaven and new earth at the same time he established our present heavens and earth, and then established the new earth and heavens. And it all depends upon Christ's sacrifice at the foundation of the world. Notice in Genesis 2, 4, these are the generations, and that word generations can be translated as beginnings. These are the beginnings of the heavens and of the earth when they were created in the day that Jehovah God made the earth and the heavens. And the day is, if we think about it, at the foundation of the world, there was no time, there was no day. But in Psalm 118, it says in verse 24, "This is the day which Jehovah hath made. We will rejoice and be glad in it." And this reference to day, or the day, is a reference to the Lord Jesus Christ, the day of salvation. It's actually a reference to what we read in, or ties in with Mark 2 and verse 27. "And he said unto them, the Sabbath was made for man, and not man for the Sabbath." The Sabbath, it doesn't say day, but that's what the Sabbath is. "The Sabbath day was made for man." This is the day the Lord has made. God rests after working 6 days. He rests on the seventh day, Sabbath. This day God has made. The Sabbath was made for man. That is, the rest of Christ's finished work was made in order to provide salvation for the elect, chosen by God's grace according to his good pleasure. That is the day. It says in Hebrews chapter 1, verse 5, "For unto which of the angels said he at any time, thou art my son, this day have I begotten thee? And again, I will be to him a father, and he shall be to me a son." And that gets us right back into the whole discussion of Christ dying, bearing sins at the foundation of the world, completing payment for them, rising from the dead, as Romans chapter 1 tells us in verses 3 and 4. It is through the resurrection of the dead that he is declared to be the Son of God. "Well, thou art my son." That's the declaration. The declaration of God that was made in eternity past at the point of Christ rising up from the dead. He is the firstborn at that time. When a man has a child, a new baby is born as soon as it comes forth. "This is my son." You don't wait until they're 20 years old. It's immediate. As soon as birth has been experienced, the child is, at that point, the son. And as soon as Christ rose up and came to life, he was risen, resurrected from the dead. He was the firstborn Son of God, declared by the Father, "This is my begotten Son. Thou art my Son. This day have I begotten thee." He became the day of salvation, the essence of it. He became the Sabbath day. That is, Christ Jesus is the foundation for all that would follow. He is the rest that all of his people would find. And he is the essence of it. That's why God uses this language. He embodies all of these things. Now, that all happened in eternity past. Then, again, we don't understand progression from point to point in eternity past very well, if at all. But that happened at some point in eternity past. And then at another point, God finally determines, "Now I will create the world." And he created this world, of course, knowing the end from the beginning, knowing of the fall of man, a creature created in his image, and his redemption program to redeem certain ones, and to make them sons and daughters and so forth. God knew all that, so Christ's finished work was the foundation. It formed the basis for this world, for everything that ever happened in this world. And then when this world is finally destroyed and the new heaven and new earth are formed and come into existence, and God brings his people into that beautiful new creation, it is upon the same foundation. It's the same foundation. It is the atonement that Jesus made when he died as the Lamb, the acceptable sacrifice from the foundation of the world. And it is the foundation. Christ is the only foundation. There can be no other that God has established and that the new heaven and new earth is built upon. And that's why the very first thing Noah does, and Noah is a type of the Lord Jesus Christ, when he comes out of the ark into a new world, he performs an act of sacrifice. He offers up animals as a burnt offering upon the altar, directing our attention to this truth, to this absolute fact that Christ's death is also the reason why there will be a new heaven and new earth. It is the death at the foundation of the world that really has brought his people into everlasting life. And so we're reminded from the start, and this is the gospel. It is the wonderful, magnificent salvation plan of God that he has not only looked into the future regarding this world, but also regarding the next world forevermore.
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0: 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We read in 2 Timothy 3, verse 16, "All Scripture is given by inspiration of God and is profitable for doctrine, for reproof, for correction, for instruction in righteousness." Now, let's begin our Bible reading program.
1: First Samuel 16. And the Lord said unto Samuel, "How long wilt thou mourn for Saul, seeing I have rejected him from reigning over Israel? Fill thine horn with oil, and go. I will send thee to Jesse the Bethlehemite, for I have provided me a king among his sons." And Samuel said, "How can I go? If Saul hear it, he will kill me." And the Lord said, "Take an heifer with thee, and say, I am come to sacrifice unto the Lord. And call Jesse to the sacrifice, and I will shew thee what thou shalt do. And thou shalt anoint unto me him whom I name unto thee." And Samuel did that which the Lord spake, and came to Bethlehem. And the elders of the town trembled at his coming, and said, "Comest thou peaceably?" And he said, "Peaceably. I am come to sacrifice unto the Lord. Sanctify yourselves, and come with me to the sacrifice." And he sanctified Jesse and his sons, and called them to the sacrifice. And it came to pass, when they were come, that he looked on Eliab, and said, "Surely the Lord's anointed is before him." But the Lord said unto Samuel, "Look not on his countenance, or on the height of his stature, because I have refused him. For the Lord seeth not as man seeth, for man looketh on the outward appearance, but the Lord looketh on the heart." Then Jesse called Abinadab, and made him pass before Samuel. And he said, "Neither hath the Lord chosen this." Then Jesse made Shammah to pass by. And he said, "Neither hath the Lord chosen this." Again Jesse made seven of his sons to pass before Samuel. And Samuel said unto Jesse, "The Lord hath not chosen these." And Samuel said unto Jesse, "Are here all thy children?" And he said, "There remaineth yet the youngest, and behold, he keepeth the sheep." And Samuel said unto Jesse, "Send and fetch him, for we will not sit down until he come hither." And he sent and brought him in. Now he was ruddy, and withal of a beautiful countenance, and goodly to look at. And the Lord said, "Arise, anoint him, for this is he." Then Samuel took the horn of oil, and anointed him in the midst of his brethren. And the Spirit of the Lord came upon David from that day forward. So Samuel rose up and went to Ramah. But the Spirit of the Lord departed from Saul, and an evil spirit from the Lord troubled him. And Saul's servants said unto him, "Behold now, an evil spirit from God troubleth thee. Let our Lord now command thy servants which are before thee to seek out a man who is a cunning player on an harp, and it shall come to pass, when the evil spirit from God is upon thee, that he shall play with his hand, and thou shalt be well." And Saul said unto his servants, "Provide me now a man that can play well, and bring him to me." Then answered one of the servants, and said, "Behold, I have seen a son of Jesse the Bethlehemite, that is cunning in playing, and a mighty valiant man, and a man of war, and prudent in matters, and a comely person, and the Lord is with him." Wherefore Saul sent messengers unto Jesse, and said, "Send me David thy son, which is with the sheep." And Jesse took an ass laden with bread, and a bottle of wine, and a kid, and sent them by David his son unto Saul. And David came to Saul, and stood before him, and he loved him greatly, and he became his armor-bearer. And Saul sent to Jesse, saying, "Let David, I pray thee, stand before me, for he hath found favor in my sight." And it came to pass, when the evil spirit from God was upon Saul, that David took an harp and played with his hand. So Saul was refreshed and was well, and the evil spirit departed from him.

1 Samuel 17. Now the Philistines gathered together their armies to battle, and were gathered together at Shochoh, which belongeth to Judah, and pitched between Shochoh and Azekah in Ephes Damim. And Saul and the men of Israel were gathered together, and pitched by the valley of Elah, and set the battle in array against the Philistines. And the Philistines stood on a mountain on the one side, and Israel stood on a mountain on the other side, and there was a valley between them. And there went out a champion out of the camp of the Philistines, named Goliath of Gath, whose height was 6 cubits and a span. And he had an helmet of brass upon his head, and he was armed with a coat of mail, and the weight of the coat was 5,000 shekels of brass. And he had greaves of brass upon his legs, and a target of brass between his shoulders. And the staff of his spear was like a weaver's beam, and his spear's head weighed 600 shekels of iron, and one bearing a shield went before him. And he stood and cried unto the armies of Israel, and said unto them, Why are ye come out to set your battle in array? Am not I a Philistine, and ye servants to Saul? Choose you a man for you, and let him come down to me. If he be able to fight with me, and to kill me, then we will be your servants. But if I prevail against him, and kill him, then shall ye be our servants, and serve us. And the Philistine said, I defy the armies of Israel this day. Give me a man, that we may fight together. When Saul and all Israel heard those words of the Philistine, they were dismayed and greatly afraid. Now David was the son of that Ephrathite of Bethlehem, Judah, whose name was Jesse, and he had 8 sons. And the man went among men for an old man in the days of Saul. And the 3 eldest sons of Jesse went and followed Saul to the battle. And the names of his 3 sons that went to the battle were Eliab, the firstborn, and next unto him Abinadab, and the 3rd Shammah. And David was the youngest, and the 3 eldest followed Saul. But David went and returned from Saul to feed his father's sheep at Bethlehem. And the Philistine drew near morning and evening, and presented himself 40 days. And Jesse said unto David his son, Take now for thy brethren an ephah of this parched corn, and these 10 loaves, and run to the camp of thy brethren. And carry these 10 cheeses unto the captain of their 1,000, and look how thy brethren fare, and take their pledge. Now Saul and they and all the men of Israel were in the valley of Elah fighting with the Philistines. And David rose up early in the morning, and left the sheep with a keeper, and took and went as Jesse had commanded him. And he came to the trench as the host was going forth to the fight, and shouted for the battle. For Israel and the Philistines had put the battle in array, army against army. And David left his carriage in the hand of the keeper of the carriage, and ran into the army, and came and saluted his brethren. And as he talked with them, behold, there came up the champion, the Philistine of Gath, Goliath by name, out of the armies of the Philistines, and spake according to the same words, and David heard them. And all the men of Israel, when they saw the man, fled from him, and were sore afraid. And the men of Israel said, Have ye seen this man that is come up? Surely to defy Israel is he come, and it shall be that the man who killeth him, the king will enrich him with great riches, and will give him his daughter, and make his father's house free in Israel. And David spake unto the men that stood by him, saying, What shall be done to the man that killeth this Philistine, and taketh away the reproach from Israel? For who is this uncircumcised Philistine, that he should defy the armies of the living God? And the people answered him after this manner, saying, So shall it be done to the man that killeth him. And Eliab his eldest brother heard when he spake unto the men, and Eliab's anger was kindled against David, and he said, Why camest thou down hither? And with whom hast thou left those few sheep in the wilderness? I know thy pride, and the naughtiness of thine heart, for thou art come down that thou mightest see the battle. And David said, What have I now done? Is there not a cause? And he turned from him toward another, and spake after the same manner. And the people answered him again after the former manner. And when the words were heard which David spoke, they rehearsed them before Saul, and he sent for him. And David said to Saul, Let no man's heart fail because of him. Thy servant will go and fight with this Philistine. And Saul said to David,
Thou art not able to go up against this Philistine to fight with him, for thou art but a youth, and he a man of war from his youth. And David said unto Saul, Thy servant kept his father's sheep, and there came a lion and a bear, and took a lamb out of the flock. And I went out after him, and smote him, and delivered it out of his mouth. And when he arose against me, I caught him by his beard, and smote him, and slew him. Thy servant slew both the lion and the bear, and this uncircumcised Philistine shall be as one of them, seeing he hath defied the armies of the living God. David said, moreover, The Lord that delivered me out of the paw of the lion, and out of the paw of the bear, he will deliver me out of the hand of this Philistine. And Saul said unto David, Go, and the Lord be with thee. And Saul armed David with his armor, and put an helmet of brass upon his head. Also he armed him with a coat of mail. And David girded his sword upon his armor, and he assayed to go, for he had not proved it. And David said unto Saul, I cannot go with these, for I have not proved them. And David put them off him. And he took his staff in his hand, and chose him 5 smooth stones out of the brook, and put them in a shepherd's bag which he had, even in a scrip. And his sling was in his hand, and he drew near to the Philistine. And the Philistine came on, and drew near unto David, and the man that bare the shield went before him. And when the Philistine looked about and saw David, he disdained him, for he was but a youth, and ruddy, and of a fair countenance. And the Philistine said unto David, Am I a dog, that thou comest to me with staves? And the Philistine cursed David by his gods. And the Philistine said to David, Come to me, and I will give thy flesh unto the fowls of the air, and to the beasts of the field. Then said David to the Philistine, Thou comest to me with a sword, and with a spear, and with a shield. But I come to thee in the name of the Lord of hosts, the God of the armies of Israel, whom thou hast defied. This day will the Lord deliver thee into mine hand, and I will smite thee, and take thine head from thee, and I will give the carcass of the host of the Philistines this day unto the fowls of the air, and to the wild beasts of the earth, that all the earth may know that there is a God in Israel. And all this assembly shall know that the Lord saveth not with sword and spear, for the battle is the Lord's, and he will give you into our hands. And it came to pass, when the Philistine arose, and came and drew nigh to meet David, that David hasted and ran toward the army to meet the Philistine. And David put his hand in his bag, and took thence a stone, and slang it, and smote the Philistine in his forehead, that the stone sunk into his forehead, and he fell upon his face to the earth. So David prevailed over the Philistine with a sling and with a stone, and smote the Philistine, and slew him, but there was no sword in the hand of David. Therefore David ran and stood upon the Philistine, and took his sword, and drew it out of the sheath thereof, and slew him, and cut off his head therewith. And when the Philistines saw their champion was dead, they fled. And the men of Israel and of Judah arose, and shouted and pursued the Philistines, until thou come to the valley and to the gates of Ekron. And the wounded of the Philistines fell down by the way to Sharaim, even unto Gath and unto Ekron. And the children of Israel returned from chasing after the Philistines, and they spoiled their tents. And David took the head of the Philistine, and brought it to Jerusalem, but he put his armor in his tent. And when Saul saw David go forth against the Philistine, he said unto Abner, the captain of the host, Abner, whose son is this youth? And Abner said, As thy soul liveth, O king, I cannot tell. And the king said, Inquire thou whose son the stripling is. And as David returned from the slaughter of the Philistine, Abner took him and brought him before Saul, with the head of the Philistine in his hand. And Saul said to him, Whose son art thou, thou young man? And David answered, I am the son of thy servant Jesse the Bethlehemite.

1 Samuel 18. And it came to pass, when he had made an end of speaking unto Saul, that the soul of Jonathan was knit with the soul of David, and Jonathan loved him as his own soul. And Saul took him that day, and would let him go no more home to his father's house. Then Jonathan and David made a covenant, because he loved him as his own soul. And Jonathan stripped himself of the robe that was upon him, and gave it to David, and his garments, even to his sword, and to his bow, and to his girdle. And David went out whithersoever Saul sent him, and behaved himself wisely. And Saul set him over the men of war, and he was accepted in the sight of all the people, and also in the sight of Saul's servants. And it came to pass as they came, when David was returned from the slaughter of the Philistine, that the women came out of all the cities of Israel, singing and dancing, to meet King Saul, with tabrets, with joy, and with instruments of music. And the women answered one another as they played, and said, Saul hath slain his thousands, and David his 10,000s. And Saul was very wroth, and the saying displeased him. And he said, They have ascribed unto David 10,000s, and to me they have ascribed but thousands. And what can he have more but the kingdom? And Saul eyed David from that day forward. And it came to pass on the morrow that the evil spirit from God came upon Saul. And he prophesied in the midst of the house, and David played with his hand, as at other times. And there was a javelin in Saul's hand. And Saul cast the javelin, for he said, I will smite David even to the wall with it. And David avoided out of his presence twice. And Saul was afraid of David, because the Lord was with him, and was departed from Saul. Therefore Saul removed him from him, and made him his captain over 1,000, and he went out and came in before the people. And David behaved himself wisely in all his ways, and the Lord was with him. Wherefore, when Saul saw that he behaved himself very wisely, he was afraid of him. But all Israel and Judah loved David, because he went out and came in before them. And Saul said to David, Behold my elder daughter Merab, her will I give thee to wife. Only be thou valiant for me, and fight the Lord's battles. For Saul said, Let not mine hand be upon him, but let the hand of the Philistines be upon him. And David said unto Saul, Who am I, and what is my life, or my father's family in Israel, that I should be son-in-law to the king? But it came to pass at the time when Merab, Saul's daughter, should have been given to David, that she was given unto Adriel the Meholathite to wife. And Michal, Saul's daughter, loved David, and they told Saul, and the thing pleased him. And Saul said, I will give him her, that she may be a snare to him, and that the hand of the Philistines may be against him. Wherefore Saul said to David, Thou shalt this day be my son-in-law in the one of the twain. And Saul commanded his servants, saying, Commune with David secretly, and say, Behold, the king hath delight in thee, and all his servants love thee. Now therefore be the king's son-in-law. And Saul's servants spake those words in the ears of David. And David said, Seemeth it to you a light thing to be a king's son-in-law, seeing that I am a poor man and lightly esteemed? And the servants of Saul told him, saying, On this manner spake David. And Saul said, Thus shall he say to David, The king desireth not any dowry, but 100 foreskins of the Philistines to be avenged of the king's enemies. But Saul thought to make David fall by the hand of the Philistines. And when his servants told David these words, it pleased David well to be the king's son-in-law, and the days were not expired. Wherefore David arose and went, he and his men, and slew of the Philistines 200 men. And David brought their foreskins, and they gave them in full tale to the king, that he might be the king's son-in-law. And Saul gave him Michal his daughter to wife. And Saul saw and knew that the Lord was with David, and that Michal, Saul's daughter, loved him. And Saul was yet the more afraid of David, and Saul became David's enemy continually. Then the princes of the Philistines went forth, and it came to pass, after they went forth, that David behaved himself more wisely than all the servants of Saul, so that his name was much set by.

0: 1 Samuel 19. And Saul spake to Jonathan his son, and to all his servants, that they should kill David. But Jonathan, Saul's son, delighted much in David. And Jonathan told David, saying, Saul my father seeketh to kill thee. Now therefore, I pray thee, take heed to thyself until the morning, and abide in a secret place, and hide thyself. And I will go out and stand beside my father in the field where thou art, and I will commune with my father of thee, and what I see, that I will tell thee. And Jonathan spake good of David unto Saul his father, and said unto him, Let not the king sin against his servant, against David, because he hath not sinned against thee, and because his works have been to theeward very good. For he did put his life in his hand, and slew the Philistine, and the Lord wrought a great salvation for all Israel. Thou sawest it, and didst rejoice. Wherefore then wilt thou sin against innocent blood, to slay David without a cause? And Saul hearkened unto the voice of Jonathan, and Saul sware, As the Lord liveth, he shall not be slain. And Jonathan called David, and Jonathan shewed him all those things. And Jonathan brought David to Saul, and he was in his presence as in times past. And there was war again, and David went out and fought with the Philistines, and slew them with a great slaughter, and they fled from him. And the evil spirit from the Lord was upon Saul, as he sat in his house with his javelin in his hand, and David played with his hand. And Saul sought to smite David even to the wall with the javelin. But he slipped away out of Saul's presence, and he smote the javelin into the wall. And David fled and escaped that night. Saul also sent messengers unto David's house to watch him and to slay him in the morning. And Michal, David's wife, told him, saying, If thou save not thy life tonight, tomorrow thou shalt be slain. So Michal let David down through a window, and he went and fled and escaped. And Michal took an image and laid it in the bed, and put a pillow of goat's hair for his bolster, and covered it with a cloth. And when Saul sent messengers to take David, she said, He is sick. And Saul sent the messengers again to see David, saying, Bring him up to me in the bed, that I may slay him. And when the messengers were come in, behold, there was an image in the bed with a pillow of goat's hair for his bolster. And Saul said unto Michal, Why hast thou deceived me so, and sent away mine enemy, that he is escaped? And Michal answered Saul, He said unto me, Let me go, why should I kill thee? So David fled and escaped, and came to Samuel to Ramah, and told him all that Saul had done to him. And he and Samuel went and dwelt in Naioth. And it was told Saul, saying, Behold, David is at Naioth in Ramah. And Saul sent messengers to take David. And when they saw the company of the prophets prophesying, and Samuel standing as appointed over them, the Spirit of God was upon the messengers of Saul, and they also prophesied. And when it was told Saul, he sent other messengers, and they prophesied likewise. And Saul sent messengers again the third time, and they prophesied also. Then went he also to Ramah, and came to a great wall that is in Sekhu. And he asked and said, Where are Samuel and David? And one said, Behold, they be at Naioth in Ramah. And he went thither to Naioth in Ramah, and the Spirit of God was upon him also, and he went on and prophesied until he came to Naioth in Ramah. And he stripped off his clothes also and prophesied before Samuel in like manner, and lay down naked all that day and all that night. Wherefore they say, Is Saul also among the prophets?
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Hi, this is Harry Dysart with eBible Fellowship. Thanks for joining us for the Psalm of the Day. As our Lord says in His Word in Ephesians chapter 5, verses 19 and 20, speaking to yourselves in psalms and hymns and spiritual songs, singing and making melody in your heart to the Lord, giving thanks always for all things unto God and the Father, in the name of our Lord Jesus Christ. Psalm 113. Praise ye Jehovah. Praise, O ye servants of Jehovah. Praise the name of Jehovah. Blessed be the name of Jehovah from this time forth and forevermore. From the rising of the sun unto the going down of the same, Jehovah's name is to be praised. Jehovah is high above all nations, and His glory above the heavens. Who is like unto Jehovah our God, who dwelleth on high, who humbleth Himself to behold the things that are in heaven and in the earth? He raiseth up the poor out of the dust, and lifteth the needy out of the dunghill, that He may set him with princes,

even with the princes of his people. He maketh the barren woman to keep house, and to be a joyful mother of children. Praise ye Jehovah. As our Lord instructs us, we read in Psalm 47, verses 6 and 7, Sing praises to God, sing praises unto our King, sing praises. For God is the King of all the earth, sing ye praises with understanding. Please join us again for the Psalm of the Day. May God's word be praised.

Greetings, everyone. This is Bob Grandy welcoming you to eBible Fellowship's program called Where's That Bible Verse? God tells us in Romans 15, verse 4, "For whatsoever things were written aforetime were written for our learning, that we through patience and comfort of the Scriptures might have hope." During this time, I'll slowly read and then repeat 5 random verses from the King James Bible, but I will not tell you where they are located in God's Word, the Bible. So listen carefully and try to identify which Bible book, chapter, and even the verse number where each verse can be found. Here's the first verse. "And when she had opened it, she saw the child, and behold, the babe wept. And she had compassion on him and said, 'This is one of the Hebrews' children.'" I'll read it again. "And when she had opened it, she saw the child, and behold, the babe wept. And she had compassion on him and said, 'This is one of the Hebrews' children.'" Here's the second verse. "The former treatise have I made, O Theophilus, of all that Jesus began both to do and teach." And again, "The former treatise have I made, O Theophilus, of all that Jesus began both to do and teach." Here's the third verse. "Now faith is the substance of things hoped for, the evidence of things not seen." I'll read it again. "Now faith is the substance of things hoped for, the evidence of things not seen." And here's the fourth verse. "And this is the record that God has given to us eternal life, and this life is in his Son. He that hath the Son hath life, and he that hath not the Son of God hath not life." I'll repeat it. "And this is the record that God hath given to us eternal life, and this life is in his Son. He that hath the Son hath life, and he that hath not the Son of God hath not life." And here's our fifth and final verse today. "And ye shall tread down the wicked, for they shall be ashes under the soles of your feet in the day that I shall do this, saith Jehovah of hosts." I'll read it again. "And ye shall tread down the wicked, for they shall be ashes under the soles of your feet in the day that I shall do this, saith Jehovah of hosts." And we'll be back in a moment to discover where these scriptures are located in God's Word, the Bible.

Okay, let's find out where today's verses are found in the Bible. Here's the first verse. And when she had opened it, she saw the child, and behold, the babe wept. And she had compassion on him and said, "This is one of the Hebrews' children." That verse is found in Exodus 2, verse 6. Exodus 2, verse 6. And the second verse, "The former treatise have I made, O Theophilus, of all that Jesus began both to do and teach." We could find that in Acts 1, verse 1. Acts chapter 1, verse 1. And here's the third verse. "Now faith is the substance of things hoped for, the evidence of things not seen." That verse is Hebrews chapter 11, verse 1. Hebrews 11, verse 1. And our fourth verse. "And this is the record that God hath given to us eternal life, and this life is in his Son. He that hath the Son hath life, and he that hath not the Son of God hath not life." That verse is found in 1 John 5, verses 11 and 12. 1 John 5, verses 11 and 12. And our final verse today, "And ye shall tread down the wicked, for they shall be ashes under the soles of your feet in the day that I shall do this, saith Jehovah of hosts." We could find that in the last book of the Old Testament, Malachi chapter 4, verse 3. Malachi 4, verse 3. Thank you for joining us today to discover where's that Bible verse. And remember what God tells us in Psalm 119, verse 105. "Thy word is a lamp unto my feet and a light unto my path."

0: welcome to our question and answer program. Please go ahead with your call.
1: Good evening. Could you please read two verses and then I have a comment question? The first is Isaiah 23, verse 17.
0: Isaiah 23:17. And it shall come to pass after the end of 70 years that Jehovah will visit Tyre, and she shall return to her hire, and shall commit fornication with all the kingdoms of the world upon the face of the earth.
1: And the second verse is Revelation 18, verse 3.
0: Revelation 18, 3. For all nations have drunk of the wine of the wrath of her fornication, and the kings of the earth have committed fornication with her, and the merchants of the earth are waxed rich through the abundance of her delicacies.
1: My comment or question is, if Tyre represents the church, the end of 70 years represents the end of the great tribulation and judgment day. The last half of verse 17, I'm trying to get the spiritual meaning of this.
0: Yeah.
1: Is this similar to that the righteous will be righteous still and the filthy will be filthy still, that the church will continue committing fornication with the kingdoms of the earth, etc.?
0: I think so. I think so. Now here, the 70 years, it is referring to what we find in the book of Jeremiah that lays out the tribulation period for Judah from 609 to 539 BC. And here it says in verse 15 of Isaiah 23, it shall come to pass in that day that Tyre shall be forgotten 70 years, according to the days of one king. After the end of 70 years, shall Tyre sing as a harlot. Now, the one king is a clue, because if we turn to Revelation 17, we read of Satan's rule over the history of the world, and it's likened to seven kings. It says in Revelation 17:9, and here is the mind which has wisdom. The seven heads are seven mountains on which the woman sitteth, and there are seven kings, five are fallen. That is the way God is picturing this. Leading up to the cross, it's as though Satan had five periods of rule over the Old Testament history. And when we get to the cross, it'll be his sixth period of rule. Five are fallen, and one is. And we know about this is a statement in Revelation made after 33 AD in the first century at a time when Satan is bound. So the one that is referring to his rule in a way that he has been bound and will be bound throughout the whole 1955 years. So from 33 AD to 1988 is the sixth period of his rule over the earth. The five previous would be from the fall of man in the garden up until his binding on the cross in 33 AD, then the sixth rule, and then it says, and the other, this would be the seventh, is not yet come, and when he cometh, he must continue a short space. So we know the seventh period of Satan's rule is when he's loosed in 1988, after the church age is over, for 23 years, which the 70 years typifies. So when we go back to Isaiah 23, Tyre shall be forgotten 70 years. And this is referring to being forgotten by God. It's like God has given it up, just as he did the church. He's not protecting it. It's not come to mind to defend the church. So Tyre shall be forgotten 70 years according to the days of one king over the course of the great tribulation period, and that 23 exact years. After the end of 70 years, or after the end of the Great Tribulation, shall Tyre sing as a harlot, take a harp, go about the city, thou harlot that has been forgotten, make sweet melody, sing many songs that thou mayest be remembered. And the harp and the singing of songs have to do with prophesying, which the church would engage in. But of course, this is prophesying as a harlot because they have become part of Babylon, part of the kingdom of Satan. And so when we get to May 21, 2011, then afterward, in all this time that we've lived since then, and according to the biblical evidence, all the way until 2033, it's as though the church is going about the world as a harlot, playing on a harp. And 1 Chronicles 25:3 tells us they prophesied with a harp. So as the church does its prophesying, it's meaningless. It's functioning as a spiritual harlot. They've been long given up. It's a useless society as far as any value to the actual kingdom of God, or of any help to the actual elect people of God, the great multitude on the earth, that instead of helping, they may hinder, they may harm, but there will be no help from the church. And then it says in verse 17, and it shall come to pass after the end of 70 years. So this is just telling us again what verse 15 and 16 said, that Jehovah will visit Tyre, and she shall turn to her hire, and shall commit fornication with all the kingdoms of the world upon the face of the earth. Now this is revealing, it's revealing that there is time after the tribulation, because this couldn't be done. Tyre could not go about singing as a harlot after 70 years if the world ended immediately after the tribulation. It's not possible, but because there's another time period, the judgment of the world itself, a prolonged judgment, and then it allows time for the corporate church to engage in this harlotry and, in whatever way they can, in whatever they're doing. Sometimes you wonder, what are churches doing beside being daycare centers? What is their function in this world? Nobody listens to them, really. They have no impact upon the society, that's for certain. And they're just there, in a way that, again, is of no true service to the people of God. And they're just simply involved with spiritual fornication. It's a sad end to a once glorious institution. When the Spirit of Christ was within it, there was a church age. There was a time when the church could be counted faithful, but now it's as a harlot. And that would be a verse to look at. And actually, this happened at the beginning of the Great Tribulation, but it would carry over into our present time because there's been no change. In Isaiah 1, verse 21, how is the faithful city become a harlot? It was full of judgment, righteousness lodged in it, but now murderers. You see, the faithful city, how did it become a harlot? How did it turn into another province of Babylon? Babylon, the harlot. Well, because the righteousness which lodged in it was the Lord Jesus Christ, the Spirit of Christ. He dwelled amongst the candlesticks. And the instant that he departed out, at that point, that transaction that took place when the abomination of desolation was set up and the daily was taken away. The daily is the light of the gospel. The Spirit has everything to do with the daily. Once that transaction took place, righteousness departed and it left nothing but a harlot. God immediately saw the sins of the church, its many iniquities, and he came to judge and destroy them for. But thank you for calling and sharing.

0: We welcome you to eBible Fellowship's Bible Reading Program. We read in 2 Timothy 3, verse 16, "All Scripture is given by inspiration of God and is profitable for doctrine, for reproof, for correction, for instruction in righteousness." Now, let's begin our Bible Reading Program.
1: First Samuel 10. Then Samuel took a vial of oil and poured it upon his head and kissed him and said, "Is it not because the Lord hath anointed thee to be captain over his inheritance? When thou art departed from me today, then thou shalt find two men by Rachel's sepulchre in the border of Benjamin at Zelzah. And they will say unto thee, The asses which thou wentest to seek are found. And lo, thy father hath left the care of the asses, and sorroweth for you, saying, What shall I do for my son? Then shalt thou go on forward from thence, and thou shalt come to the plain of Tabor, and there shall meet thee three men going up to God to Bethel, one carrying three kids, and another carrying three loaves of bread, and another carrying a bottle of wine. And they will salute thee, and give thee two loaves of bread, which thou shalt receive of their hands. After that thou shalt come to the hill of God, where is the garrison of the Philistines. And it shall come to pass, when thou art come thither to the city, that thou shalt meet a company of prophets coming down from the high place, with a psaltery, and a tabret, and a pipe, and a harp before them, and they shall prophesy. And the Spirit of the Lord will come upon thee, and thou shalt prophesy with them, and shalt be turned into another man. And let it be, when these signs are come unto thee, that thou do as occasion serve thee, for God is with thee. And thou shalt go down before me to Gilgal, and behold, I will come down unto thee to offer burnt offerings, and to sacrifice sacrifices of peace offerings. 7 days shalt thou tarry, till I come to thee, and show thee what thou shalt do." And it was so that when he had turned his back to go from Samuel, God gave him another heart, and all those signs came to pass that day. And when they came thither to the hill, behold, a company of prophets met him, and the Spirit of God came upon him, and he prophesied among them. And it came to pass, when all that knew him before time saw that, behold, he prophesied among the prophets, then the people said one to another, "What is this that is come unto the son of Kish? Is Saul also among the prophets?" And one of the same place answered and said, "But who is their father?" Therefore it became a proverb, "Is Saul also among the prophets?" And when he had made an end of prophesying, he came to the high place. And Saul's uncle said unto him and to his servant, "Whither went ye?" And he said, "To seek the asses." And when we saw that they were nowhere, we came to Samuel. And Saul's uncle said, "Tell me, I pray thee, what Samuel said unto you." And Saul said unto his uncle, "He told us plainly that the asses were found. But of the matter of the kingdom, whereof Samuel spake, he told him not." And Samuel called the people together unto the Lord to Mizpah, and said unto the children of Israel, "Thus saith the Lord God of Israel, I brought up Israel out of Egypt, and delivered you out of the hand of the Egyptians, and out of the hand of all kingdoms, and of them that oppressed you. And ye have this day rejected your God, who himself saved you out of all your adversities and your tribulations. And ye have said unto him, Nay, but set a king over us. Now therefore present yourselves before the Lord by your tribes and by your thousands." And when Samuel had caused all the tribes of Israel to come near, the tribe of Benjamin was taken. When he had caused the tribe of Benjamin to come near by their families, the family of Matri was taken, and Saul the son of Kish was taken. And when they sought him, he could not be found. Therefore they inquired of the Lord further, if the man should yet come thither. And the Lord answered, "Behold, he hath hid himself among the stuff." And they ran and fetched him thence, And when he stood among the people, he was higher than any of the people from his shoulders and upward. And Samuel said to all the people, See ye him whom the Lord hath chosen, that there is none like him among all the people? And all the people shouted and said, God save the king. Then Samuel told the people the manner of the kingdom, and wrote it in a book, and laid it up before the Lord. And Samuel sent all the people away, every man to his house. And Saul also went home to Gibeah, and there went with him a band of men, whose hearts God had touched. But the children of Belial said, How shall this man save us? And they despised him, and brought him no presents. But he held his peace. 1 Samuel 11. Then Nahash the Ammonite came up and encamped against Jabesh-Gilead. And all the men of Jabesh said unto Nahash, Make a covenant with us, and we will serve thee. And Nahash the Ammonite answered them, On this condition will I make a covenant with you, that I may thrust out all your right eyes, and lay it for a reproach upon all Israel. And the elders of Jabesh said unto him, Give us 7 days respite, that we may send messengers unto all the coasts of Israel. And then, if there be no man to save us, we will come out to thee. Then came the messengers to Gibeah of Saul, and told the tidings in the ears of the people. And all the people lifted up their voices and wept. And behold, Saul came after the herd out of the field. And Saul said, What aileth the people that they weep? And they told him the tidings of the men of Jabesh. And the Spirit of God came upon Saul when he heard these tidings, and his anger was kindled greatly. And he took a yoke of oxen and hewed them in pieces, and sent them throughout all the coasts of Israel by the hands of the messengers, saying, Whosoever cometh not forth after Saul and after Samuel, so shall it be done unto his oxen. And the fear of the Lord fell on the people, and they came out with one consent. And when he numbered them in Bezek, the children of Israel were 300,000, and the men of Judah 30,000. And they said unto the messengers that came, Thus shall he say unto the men of Jabesh-Gilead, Tomorrow by that time the sun be hot, ye shall have help. And the messengers came, and showed it to the men of Jabesh, and they were glad. Therefore the men of Jabesh said, Tomorrow we will come out unto you, and ye shall do with us all that seemeth good unto you. And it was so on the morrow that Saul put the people in three companies, and they came into the midst of the host in the morning watch, and slew the Ammonites until the heat of the day. And it came to pass that they which remained were scattered, so that two of them were not left together. And the people said unto Samuel, Who is he that said, Shall Saul reign over us? Bring the men, that we may put them to death. And Saul said, There shall not a man be put to death this day, for today the Lord hath wrought salvation in Israel. Then said Samuel to the people, Come, and let us go to Gilgal, and renew the kingdom there. And all the people went to Gilgal, and there they made Saul king before the Lord in Gilgal. And there they sacrificed sacrifices of peace offerings before the Lord. And there Saul and all the men of Israel rejoiced greatly. 1 Samuel 12. And Samuel said unto all Israel, Behold, I have hearkened unto your voice in all that ye said unto me, and have made a king over you. And now, behold, the king walketh before you, and I am old and gray-headed. And behold, my sons are with you, and I have walked before you from my childhood unto this day. Behold, here I am. Witness against me before the Lord and before his anointed. Whose ox have I taken? Or whose ass have I taken? Or whom have I defrauded? Whom have I oppressed? Or of whose hand have I received any bribe to blind mine eyes therewith? And I will restore it you. And they said, Thou hast not defrauded us, nor oppressed us, neither hast thou taken aught of any man's hand. And he said unto them, The Lord is witness against you, and his anointed is witness this day, that ye have not found aught in my hand. And they answered, He is witness. And Samuel said unto the people, It is the Lord that advanced Moses and Aaron, and that brought your fathers up out of the land of Egypt. Now therefore stand still, that I may reason with you before the Lord of all the righteous acts of the Lord, which he did to you and to your fathers. When Jacob was come into Egypt, and your fathers cried unto the Lord, then the Lord sent Moses and Aaron, which brought forth your fathers out of Egypt, and made them dwell in this place. And when they forgot the Lord their God, he sold them into the hand of Sisera, captain of the host of Hazor, and into the hand of the Philistines, and into the hand of the king of Moab, and they fought against them. And they cried unto the Lord, and said, We have sinned, because we have forsaken the Lord, and have served Baalim and Ashtaroth. But now deliver us out of the hand of our enemies, and we will serve thee. And the Lord sent Jerubbaal, and Bedan, and Jephthah, and Samuel, and delivered you out of the hands of your enemies on every side, and he dwelt safe. And when he saw that Nahash, the king of the children of Ammon, come against you, he said unto me, Nay, but a king shall reign over us, when the Lord your God was your king. Now therefore, behold the king whom ye have chosen, and whom ye have desired. And behold, the Lord hath set a king over you. If ye will fear the Lord, and serve him, and obey his voice, and not rebel against the commandment of the Lord, then shall both ye and also the king that reigneth over you continue following the Lord your God. But if he will not obey the voice of the Lord, but rebel against the commandment of the Lord, then shall the hand of the Lord be against you, as it was against your fathers. Now therefore stand and see this great thing which the Lord will do before your eyes.

unto the people, "Fear not, ye have done all this wickedness, yet turn not aside from following the Lord, but serve the Lord with all your heart. And turn ye not aside, for then should ye go after vain things, which cannot profit nor deliver, for they are vain. For the Lord will not forsake his people for his great name's sake, because it hath pleased the Lord to make you his people. Moreover, as for me, God forbid that I should sin against the Lord in ceasing to pray for you, but I will teach you the good and the right way. Only fear the Lord, and serve him in truth with all your heart. For consider how great things he hath done for you. But if ye shall still do wickedly, ye shall be consumed, both ye and your king."

1 Samuel 13. Saul reigned 1 year, and when he had reigned 2 years over Israel, Saul chose him 3,000 men of Israel, whereof 2,000 were with Saul in Michmash and in Mount Bethel, and 1,000 were with Jonathan in Gibeah of Benjamin. And the rest of the people he sent every man to his tent. And Jonathan smote the garrison of the Philistines that was in Geba. And the Philistines heard of it. And Saul blew the trumpet throughout all the land, saying, Let the Hebrews hear. And all Israel heard say that Saul had smitten a garrison of the Philistines, and that Israel also was had in abomination with the Philistines. And the people were called together after Saul to Gilgal. And the Philistines gathered themselves together to fight with Israel, 30,000 chariots and 6,000 horsemen, and people as the sand which is on the seashore in multitude. And they came up and pitched in Michmash, eastward from Bethaven. When the men of Israel saw that they were in a strait, for the people were distressed, then the people did hide themselves in caves, and in thickets, and in rocks, and in high places, and in pits. And some of the Hebrews went over Jordan to the land of Gad and Gilead. As for Saul, he was yet in Gilgal, and all the people followed him, trembling. And he tarried 7 days, according to the set time that Samuel had appointed. But Samuel came not to Gilgal, and the people were scattered from him. And Saul said, Bring hither a burnt offering to me, and peace offerings. And he offered the burnt offering. And it came to pass that as soon as he had made an end of offering the burnt offering,

0: Behold, Samuel came, and Saul went out to meet him, that he might salute him. And Samuel said, What hast thou done? And Saul said, Because I saw that the people were scattered from me, and that thou camest not within the days appointed, and that the Philistines gathered themselves together at Michmash, therefore said I, The Philistines will come down now upon me to Gilgal, and I have not made supplication unto the Lord. I forced myself therefore, and offered a burnt offering. And Samuel said to Saul, Thou hast done foolishly. Thou hast not kept the commandment of the Lord thy God, which he commanded thee. For now would the Lord have established thy kingdom upon Israel for ever. But now thy kingdom shall not continue. The Lord hath sought him a man after his own heart, and the Lord hath commanded him to be captain over his people, because thou hast not kept that which the Lord commanded thee. And Samuel arose, and gat him up from Gilgal unto Gibeah of Benjamin. And Saul numbered the people that were present with him, about 600 men. And Saul and Jonathan his son, and the people that were present with them, abode in Gibeah of Benjamin, but the Philistines encamped in Michmash. And the spoilers came out of the camp of the Philistines in three companies. One company turned up unto the way that leadeth to Ophrah, unto the land of Shual. And another company turned the way to Beth-horon. And another company turned to the way of the border that looketh to the valley of Zeborim toward the wilderness. Now there was no smith found throughout all the land of Israel. For the Philistines said, Lest the Hebrews make them swords or spears. But all the Israelites went down to the Philistines to sharpen every man his share and his coulter and his axe and his mattock. Yet they had a file for the mattocks and for the coulters and for the forks and for the axes and to sharpen the goads. So it came to pass in the day of battle that there was neither sword nor spear found in the hand of any of the people that were with Saul and Jonathan, but with Saul and with Jonathan his son was there found. And the garrison of the Philistines went out to the passage of Michmash. 1 Samuel 14. Now it came to pass upon a day that Jonathan the son of Saul said unto the young man that bare his armor, Come, and let us go over to the Philistines' garrison that is on the other side. But he told not his father. And Saul tarried in the uttermost part of Gibeah under a pomegranate tree, which is in Migron. And the people that were with him were about 600 men. And Ahiah, the son of Ahitub, Ichabod's brother, the son of Phinehas, the son of Eli, the Lord's priest in Shiloh, wearing an ephod. And the people knew not that Jonathan was gone. And between the passages by which Jonathan sought to go over unto the Philistines' garrison, there was a sharp rock on the one side, and a sharp rock on the other side, and the name of the one was Bozez, and the name of the other Sene. The forefront of the one was situate northward over against Michmash, and the other southward over against Gibeah. And Jonathan said to the young man that bare his armor, Come, and let us go over unto the garrison of these uncircumcised. It may be that the Lord will work for us, for there is no restraint to the Lord to save by many or by few. And his armor-bearer said unto him, Do all that is in thine heart. Turn thee. Behold, I am with thee according to thy heart. Then Jonathan said, Behold, we will pass over unto these men, and we will discover ourselves unto them. If they say thus unto us, Tarry until we come to you, then we will stand still in our place and will not go up to them. But if they say thus, Come up unto us, then we will go up. For the Lord hath delivered them into our hand, and this shall be a sign unto us. And both of them discovered themselves unto the garrison of the Philistines. And the Philistines said, Behold, the Hebrews come forth out of the holes where they had hid themselves. And the men of the garrison answered Jonathan and his armor-bearer, and said, Come up to us, and we will shew you a thing. And Jonathan said unto his armor-bearer, Come up after me, for the Lord hath delivered them into the hand of Israel. And Jonathan climbed up upon his hands and upon his feet, and his armor-bearer after him, and they fell before Jonathan, and his armor-bearer slew after him. And that first slaughter which Jonathan and his armor-bearer made was about 20 men, within, as it were, an half acre of land which a yoke of oxen might plough. And there was a trembling in the host, in the field, and among all the people. The garrison and the spoilers, they also trembled, and the earth quaked, so it was a very great trembling. And the watchmen of Saul in Gibeah of Benjamin looked, and behold, the multitude melted away, and they went on beating down one another. Then said Saul unto the people that were with him, Number now, and see who is gone from us. And when they had numbered, behold, Jonathan and his armor-bearer were not there. And Saul said unto Ahiah, Bring hither the ark of God, for the ark of God was at that time with the children of Israel. And it came to pass, while Saul talked unto the priest, that the noise that was in the host of the Philistines went on and increased. And Saul said unto the priest, Withdraw thine hand. And Saul and all the people that were with him assembled themselves, and they came to the battle. And behold, every man's sword was against his fellow, and there was a very great discomfiture. Moreover, the Hebrews that were with the Philistines before that time, which went up with them into the camp from the country round about, even they also turned to be with the Israelites that were with Saul and Jonathan. Likewise, all the men of Israel, which had hid themselves in Mount Ephraim, when they had heard that the Philistines fled, even they also followed hard after them in the battle. So the Lord saved Israel that day, and the battle passed over unto Beth-Haven. And the men of Israel were distressed that day, for Saul had adjured the people, saying, Cursed be the man that eateth any food until evening, that I may be avenged on mine enemies. So none of the people tasted any food. And all they of the land came to a wood, and there was honey upon the ground. And when the people were come into the wood, behold, the honey dropped, but no man put his hand to his mouth, for the people feared the oath. But Jonathan heard not when his father charged the people with the oath. Wherefore he put forth the end of the rod that was in his hand, and dipped it in an honeycomb, and put his hand to his mouth, and his eyes were enlightened. Then answered one of the people, and said, Thy father straitly charged the people with an oath, saying, Cursed be the man that eateth any food this day. And the people were faint. Then said Jonathan, My father hath troubled the land. See, I pray you, how mine eyes have been enlightened, because I tasted a little of this honey. How much more, if haply the people had eaten freely today of the spoil of their enemies which they found? For had not there been now a much greater slaughter among the Philistines? And they smote the Philistines that day from Michmash to Aijalon, and the people were very faint. And the people flew upon the spoil, and took sheep and oxen and calves, and slew them upon the ground, and the people did eat them with the blood. Then they told Saul, saying, Behold, the people sin against the Lord, in that they eat with the blood. And he said, Ye have transgressed. Roll a great stone unto me this day. And Saul said, Disperse yourselves among the people, and say unto them, Bring me hither every man his ox, and every man his sheep, and slay them here, and eat. And sin not against the Lord in eating with the blood. And all the people brought every man his ox with him that night, and slew them there. And Saul built an altar unto the Lord, the same was the first altar that he built unto the Lord. And Saul said, Let us go down after the Philistines by night, and spoil them until the morning light, and let us not leave a man of them. And they said, Do whatsoever seemeth good unto thee. Then said the priest, Let us draw near hither unto God. And Saul asked counsel of God, Shall I go down after the Philistines? Wilt thou deliver them into the hand of Israel? But he answered him not that day. And Saul said, Draw ye near hither all the chief of the people, and know and see wherein this sin hath been this day. For as the Lord liveth, which saveth Israel, though it be in Jonathan my son, he shall surely die. But there was not a man among all the people that answered him. Then said he unto all Israel, Be ye on one side, and I and Jonathan my son will be on the other side. And the people said unto Saul, Do what seemeth good unto thee. Therefore Saul said unto the Lord God of Israel, Give a perfect lot. And Saul and Jonathan were taken, but the people escaped. And Saul said, Cast lots between me and Jonathan my son, and Jonathan was taken. Then Saul said to Jonathan, Tell me what thou hast done.
1: And Jonathan told him and said, I did but taste a little honey with the end of the rod that was in mine hand, and lo, I must die. And Saul answered, God do so and more also, for thou shalt surely die, Jonathan. And the people said unto Saul, Shall Jonathan die, who hath wrought this great salvation in Israel? God forbid, as the Lord liveth, there shall not one hair of his head fall to the ground, for he hath wrought with God this day. So the people rescued Jonathan, that he died not. Then Saul went up from following the Philistines, and the Philistines went to their own place. So Saul took the kingdom over Israel, and fought against all his enemies on every side, against Moab, and against the children of Ammon, and against Edom, and against the kings of Zobah, and against the Philistines, and whithersoever he turned himself, he vexed them. And he gathered an host, and smote the Amalekites, and delivered Israel out of the hands of them that spoiled them. Now the sons of Saul were Jonathan and Ishui, and Melchishua, and the names of his two daughters were these, the name of the firstborn, Merab, and the name of the younger, Michal. And the name of Saul's wife was Ahinoam, the daughter of Ahimaaz, and the name of the captain of his host was Abner, the son of Ner, Saul's uncle. And Kish was the father of Saul, and Ner, the father of Abner, was the son of Abiel. And there was sore war against the Philistines all the days of Saul. And when Saul saw any strong man or any valiant man, he took him unto him,

1 Samuel 15. Samuel also said unto Saul, The Lord hath sent me to anoint thee to be king over his people, over Israel. Now therefore hearken thou unto the voice of the words of the Lord. Thus saith the Lord of hosts, I remember that which Amalek did to Israel, how he laid wait for him in the way when he came up from Egypt. Now go and smite Amalek, and utterly destroy all that they have, and spare them not, but slay both man and woman, infant and suckling, ox and sheep, camel and ass. And Saul gathered the people together, and numbered them in Telaim, 200,000 footmen, and 10,000 men of Judah. And Saul came to a city of Amalek, and laid wait in the valley. And Saul said unto the Kenites, Go, depart, get ye down from among the Amalekites, lest I destroy you with them. For he shewed kindness to all the children of Israel when they came up out of Egypt. So the Kenites departed from among the Amalekites. And Saul smote the Amalekites from Havilah until thou comest to Shur, that is over against Egypt. And he took Agag, the king of the Amalekites, alive, and utterly destroyed all the people with the edge of the sword. But Saul and the people spared Agag, and the best of the sheep, and of the oxen, and of the fatlings, and the lambs, and all that was good, and would not utterly destroy them. But everything that was vile and refuse, that they destroyed utterly. Then came the word of the Lord unto Samuel, saying, It repenteth me that I have set up Saul to be king, for he is turned back from following me, and hath not performed my commandments. And it grieved Samuel, and he cried unto the Lord all night. And when Samuel rose early to meet Saul in the morning, it was told Samuel, saying, Saul came to Carmel, and behold, he set him up a place, and is gone about, and passed on, and gone down to Gilgal. And Samuel came to Saul, and Saul said unto him, Blessed be thou of the Lord, I have performed the commandment of the Lord. And Samuel said, What meaneth then this bleating of the sheep in mine ears, and the lowing of the oxen which I hear? And Saul said, They have brought them from the Amalekites, for the people spared the best of the sheep and of the oxen to sacrifice unto the Lord thy God, and the rest we have utterly destroyed. Then Samuel said unto Saul, Stay, and I will tell thee what the Lord hath said to me this night. And he said unto him, Say on. And Samuel said, When thou wast little in thine own sight, wast thou not made the head of the tribes of Israel, and the Lord anointed thee king over Israel? And the Lord sent thee on a journey, and said, Go and utterly destroy the sinners, the Amalekites, and fight against them until they be consumed. Wherefore then didst thou not obey the voice of the Lord, but didst fly upon the spoil, and didst evil in the sight of the Lord? And Saul said unto Samuel, Yea, I have obeyed the voice of the Lord, and have gone the way which the Lord sent me, and have brought Agag, the king of the Amalek, and have utterly destroyed the Amalekites. But the people took of the spoil, sheep and oxen, the chief of the things which should have been destroyed, to sacrifice unto the Lord thy God in Gilgal. And Samuel said, Hath the Lord as great delight in burnt offerings and sacrifices, as in obeying the voice of the Lord? Behold, to obey is better than sacrifice, and to hearken than the fat of rams. For rebellion is as the sin of witchcraft, and stubbornness is as iniquity and idolatry. Because thou hast rejected the word of the Lord, he hath also rejected thee from being king. And Saul said unto Samuel, I have sinned, for I have transgressed the commandment of the Lord, and thy words, because I feared the people and obeyed their voice. Now therefore I pray thee, pardon my sin, and turn again with me, that I may worship the Lord. And Samuel said unto Saul, I will not return with thee, for thou hast rejected the word of the Lord, and the Lord hath rejected thee from being king over Israel. And as Samuel turned about to go away, he laid hold upon the skirt of his mantle, and it rent. And Samuel said unto him, The Lord hath rent the kingdom of Israel from thee this day, and hath given it to a neighbor of thine that is better than thou. And also the strength of Israel will not lie nor repent, for he is not a man that he should repent. Then he said, I have sinned, yet honor me now, I pray thee, before the elders of my people, and before Israel, and turn again with me, that I may worship the Lord thy God. So Samuel turned again after Saul, and Saul worshipped the Lord.
Then said Samuel, Bring ye hither to me Agag the king of the Amalekites. And Agag came unto him delicately. And Agag said, Surely the bitterness of death is past. And Samuel said, As thy sword hath made women childless, so shall thy mother be childless among women. And Samuel hewed Agag in pieces before the Lord in Gilgal. Then Samuel went to Ramah, and Saul went up to his house to Gibeah of Saul. And Samuel came no more to see Saul until the day of his death. Nevertheless, Samuel mourned for Saul, and the Lord repented that he had made Saul king over Israel. 1 Samuel 16. And the Lord said unto Samuel, How long wilt thou mourn for Saul, seeing I have rejected him from reigning over Israel? Fill thine horn with oil, and go. I will send thee to Jesse the Bethlehemite, for I have provided me a king among his sons. And Samuel said, How can I go? If Saul hear it, he will kill me. And the Lord said, Take an heifer with thee, and say, I am come to sacrifice unto the Lord. And call Jesse to the sacrifice, and I will shew thee what thou shalt do. And thou shalt anoint unto me him whom I name unto thee. And Samuel did that which the Lord spake, and came to Bethlehem. And the elders of the town trembled at his coming, and said, Comest thou peaceably? And he said, Peaceably. I am come to sacrifice unto the Lord. Sanctify yourselves, and come with me to the sacrifice. And he sanctified Jesse and his sons, and called them to the sacrifice. And it came to pass, when they were come, that he looked on Eliab, and said, Surely the Lord's anointed is before him. But the Lord said unto Samuel, Look not on his countenance, or on the height of his stature, because I have refused him. For the Lord seeth not as man seeth, for man looketh on the outward appearance, but the Lord looketh on the heart. Then Jesse called Abinadab, and made him pass before Samuel. And he said, Neither hath the Lord chosen this. Then Jesse made Shammah to pass by. And he said, Neither hath the Lord chosen this. Again Jesse made seven of his sons to pass before Samuel. And Samuel said unto Jesse, The Lord hath not chosen these. And Samuel said unto Jesse, Are here all thy children? And he said, There remaineth yet the youngest, and behold, he keepeth the sheep. And Samuel said unto Jesse, Send and fetch him, for we will not sit down until he come hither. And he sent and brought him in. Now he was ruddy, and withal of a beautiful countenance, and goodly to look at. And the Lord said, Arise, anoint him, for this is he. Then Samuel took the horn of oil, and anointed him in the midst of his brethren. And the Spirit of the Lord came upon David from that day forward. So Samuel rose up, and went to Ramah. But the Spirit of the Lord departed from Saul, and an evil spirit from the Lord troubled him. And Saul's servants said unto him, Behold now, an evil spirit from God troubleth thee. Let our Lord now command thy servants which are before thee to seek out a man who is a cunning player on an harp, and it shall come to pass, when the evil spirit from God is upon thee, that he shall play with his hand, and thou shalt be well. And Saul said unto his servants, Provide me now a man that can play well, and bring him to me. Then answered one of the servants, and said, Behold, I have seen a son of Jesse the Bethlehemite, that is cunning in playing, and a mighty valiant man, and a man of war, and prudent in matters, and a comely person, and the Lord is with him. Wherefore Saul sent messengers unto Jesse, and said, Send me David thy son, which is with the sheep. And Jesse took an ass laden with bread, and a bottle of wine, and a kid, and sent them by David his son unto Saul. And David came to Saul, and stood before him, and he loved him greatly, and he became his armor-bearer. And Saul sent to Jesse, saying, Let David, I pray thee, stand before me, for he hath found favor in my sight. And it came to pass, when the evil spirit from God was upon Saul, that David took an harp and played with his hand. So Saul was refreshed and was well, and the evil spirit departed from him.

0: 1 Samuel 17. Now the Philistines gathered together their armies to battle, and were gathered together at Shochoh, which belongeth to Judah, and pitched between Shochoh and Azekah in Ephes Damim. And Saul and the men of Israel were gathered together, and pitched by the valley of Elah, and set the battle in array against the Philistines. And the Philistines stood on a mountain on the one side, and Israel stood on a mountain on the other side, and there was a valley between them. And there went out a champion out of the camp of the Philistines, named Goliath of Gath, whose height was 6 cubits and a span. And he had an helmet of brass upon his head, and he was armed with a coat of mail, and the weight of the coat was 5,000 shekels of brass. And he had greaves of brass upon his legs, and a target of brass between his shoulders. And the staff of his spear was like a weaver's beam, and his spear's head weighed 600 shekels of iron, and one bearing a shield went before him. And he stood and cried unto the armies of Israel, and said unto them, Why are ye come out to set your battle in array? Am not I a Philistine, and ye servants to Saul? Choose you a man for you, and let him come down to me. If he be able to fight with me, and to kill me, then we will be your servants. But if I prevail against him, and kill him, then shall ye be our servants, and serve us. And the Philistine said, I defy the armies of Israel this day. Give me a man, that we may fight together. When Saul and all Israel heard those words of the Philistine, they were dismayed and greatly afraid. Now David was the son of that Ephrathite of Bethlehem, Judah, whose name was Jesse, and he had 8 sons. And the man went among men for an old man in the days of Saul. And the 3 eldest sons of Jesse went and followed Saul to the battle. And the names of his 3 sons that went to the battle were Eliab, the firstborn, and next unto him Abinadab, and the 3rd Shammah. And David was the youngest, and the 3 eldest followed Saul. But David went and returned from Saul to feed his father's sheep at Bethlehem. And the Philistine drew near morning and evening, and presented himself 40 days. And Jesse said unto David his son, Take now for thy brethren an ephah of this parched corn, and these 10 loaves, and run to the camp of thy brethren. And carry these 10 cheeses unto the captain of their 1,000, and look how thy brethren fare, and take their pledge. Now Saul and they and all the men of Israel were in the valley of Elah fighting with the Philistines. And David rose up early in the morning, and left the sheep with a keeper, and took and went as Jesse had commanded him. And he came to the trench as the host was going forth to the fight, and shouted for the battle. For Israel and the Philistines had put the battle in array, army against army. And David left his carriage in the hand of the keeper of the carriage, and ran into the army, and came and saluted his brethren. And as he talked with them, behold, there came up the champion, the Philistine of Gath, Goliath by name, out of the armies of the Philistines, and spake according to the same words, and David heard them. And all the men of Israel, when they saw the man, fled from him, and were sore afraid. And the men of Israel said, Have ye seen this man that is come up? Surely to defy Israel is he come, and it shall be that the man who killeth him, the king will enrich him with great riches, and will give him his daughter, and make his father's house free in Israel. And David spake unto the men that stood by him, saying, What shall be done to the man that killeth this Philistine, and taketh away the reproach from Israel? For who is this uncircumcised Philistine, that he should defy the armies of the living God? And the people answered him after this manner, saying, So shall it be done to the man that killeth him. And Eliab his eldest brother heard when he spake unto the men, and Eliab's anger was kindled against David, and he said, Why camest thou down hither? And with whom hast thou left those few sheep in the wilderness? I know thy pride, and the naughtiness of thine heart, for thou art come down that thou mightest see the battle. And David said, What have I now done? Is there not a cause? And he turned from him toward another, and spake after the same manner. And the people answered him again after the former manner. And when the words were heard which David spoke, they rehearsed them before Saul, and he sent for him. And David said to Saul, Let no man's heart fail because of him. Thy servant will go and fight with this Philistine. And Saul said to David, Thou art not able to go up against this Philistine to fight with him, for thou art but a youth, and he a man of war from his youth. And David said unto Saul, Thy servant kept his father's sheep, and there came a lion and a bear, and took a lamb out of the flock. And I went out after him, and smote him, and delivered it out of his mouth. And when he arose against me, I caught him by his beard, and smote him, and slew him. Thy servant slew both the lion and the bear, and this uncircumcised Philistine shall be as one of them, seeing he hath defied the armies of the living God. David said, moreover, The Lord that delivered me out of the paw of the lion, and out of the paw of the bear, he will deliver me out of the hand of this Philistine. And Saul said unto David, Go, and the Lord be with thee. And Saul armed David with his armor, and put an helmet of brass upon his head. Also he armed him with a coat of mail. And David girded his sword upon his armor, and he assayed to go, for he had not proved it. And David said unto Saul, I cannot go with these, for I have not proved them. And David put them off him. And he took his staff in his hand, and chose him 5 smooth stones out of the brook, and put them in a shepherd's bag which he had, even in a scrip. And his sling was in his hand, and he drew near to the Philistine. And the Philistine came on and drew near unto David, and the man that bare the shield went before him. And when the Philistine looked about and saw David, he disdained him, for he was but a youth, and ruddy, and of a fair countenance. And the Philistine said unto David, Am I a dog, that thou comest to me with staves? And the Philistine cursed David by his gods. And the Philistine said to David, Come to me, and I will give thy flesh unto the fowls of the air, and to the beasts of the field. Then said David to the Philistine, Thou comest to me with a sword, and with a spear, and with a shield. But I come to thee in the name of the Lord of hosts, the God of the armies of Israel, whom thou hast defied. This day will the Lord deliver thee into mine hand, and I will smite thee, and take thine head from thee, and I will give the carcass of the host of the Philistines this day unto the fowls of the air, and to the wild beasts of the earth, that all the earth may know that there is a God in Israel. And all this assembly shall know that the Lord saveth not with sword and spear, for the battle is the Lord's, and he will give you into our hands. And it came to pass, when the Philistine arose, and came and drew nigh to meet David, that David hasted and ran toward the army to meet the Philistine. And David put his hand in his bag, and took thence a stone, and slang it, and smote the Philistine in his forehead, that the stone sunk into his forehead, and he fell upon his face to the earth. So David prevailed over the Philistine with a sling and with a stone, and smote the Philistine, and slew him, but there was no sword in the hand of David. Therefore David ran and stood upon the Philistine, and took his sword, and drew it out of the sheath thereof, and slew him, and cut off his head therewith. And when the Philistines saw their champion was dead, they fled. And the men of Israel and of Judah arose, and shouted and pursued the Philistines, until thou come to the valley and to the gates of Ekron. And the wounded of the Philistines fell down by the way to Sharaim, even unto Gath and unto Ekron. And the children of Israel returned from chasing after the Philistines, and they spoiled their tents. And David took the head of the Philistine, and brought it to Jerusalem, but he put his armor in his tent. And when Saul saw David go forth against the Philistine, he said unto Abner, the captain of the host, Abner, whose son is this youth? And Abner said, As thy soul liveth, O king, I cannot tell. And the king said, Inquire thou whose son the stripling is. And as David returned from the slaughter of the Philistine, Abner took him and brought him before Saul, with the head of the Philistine in his hand. And Saul said to him, Whose son art thou, thou young man? And David answered, I am the son of thy servant Jesse the Bethlehemite. 1 Samuel 18. And it came to pass, when he had made an end of speaking unto Saul, that the soul of Jonathan was knit with the soul of David, and Jonathan loved him as his own soul. And Saul took him that day, and would let him go no more home to his father's house. Then Jonathan and David made a covenant, because he loved him as his own soul. And Jonathan stripped himself of the robe that was upon him, and gave it to David and his garments, even to his sword and to his bow and to his girdle. And David went out whithersoever Saul sent him, and behaved himself wisely. And Saul set him over the men of war, and he was accepted in the sight of all the people, and also in the sight of Saul's servants. And it came to pass as they came, when David was returned from the slaughter of the Philistine, that the women came out of all the cities of Israel, singing and dancing, to meet King Saul, with tabrets, with joy, and with instruments of music. And the women answered one another as they played, and said, Saul hath slain his thousands, and David his 10,000s. And Saul was very wroth, and the saying displeased him. And he said, They have ascribed unto David 10,000s, and to me they have ascribed but thousands. And what can he have more but the kingdom? And Saul eyed David from that day forward. And it came to pass on the morrow that the evil spirit from God came upon Saul. And he prophesied in the midst of the house, and David played with his hand, as at other times, and there was a javelin in Saul's hand. And Saul cast the javelin, for he said, I will smite David even to the wall with it. And David avoided out of his presence twice. And Saul was afraid of David, because the Lord was with him, and was departed from Saul. Therefore Saul removed him from him, and made him his captain over 1,000, and he went out and came in before the people. And David behaved himself wisely in all his ways, and the Lord was with him. Wherefore, when Saul saw that he behaved himself very wisely, he was afraid of him. But all Israel and Judah loved David, because he went out and came in before them. And Saul said to David, Behold my elder daughter Merab, her will I give thee to wife. Only be thou valiant for me, and fight the Lord's battles. For Saul said, Let not mine hand be upon him, but let the hand of the Philistines be upon him. And David said unto Saul, Who am I, and what is my life, or my father's family in Israel, that I should be son-in-law to the king? But it came to pass at the time when Merab, Saul's daughter, should have been given to David, that she was given unto Adriel the Meholathite to wife. And Michal, Saul's daughter, loved David. And they told Saul, and the thing pleased him. And Saul said, I will give him her, that she may be a snare to him, and that the hand of the Philistines may be against him. Wherefore Saul said to David, Thou shalt this day be my son-in-law in the one of the twain. And Saul commanded his servants, saying, Commune with David secretly, and say, Behold, the king hath delight in thee, and all his servants love thee. Now therefore be the king's son-in-law. And Saul's servants spake those words in the ears of David. And David said, Seemeth it to you a light thing to be a king's son-in-law, seeing that I am a poor man and lightly esteemed? And the servants of Saul told him, saying, On this manner spake David. And Saul said, Thus shall he say to David, The king desireth not any dowry, but 100 foreskins of the Philistines to be avenged of the king's enemies. But Saul thought to make David fall by the hand of the Philistines. And when his servants told David these words, it pleased David well to be the king's son-in-law, and the days were not expired. Wherefore David arose and went, he and his men, and slew of the Philistines 200 men. And David brought their foreskins, and they gave them in full tale to the king, that he might be the king's son-in-law. And Saul gave him Michal his daughter to wife. And Saul saw and knew that the Lord was with David, and that Michal, Saul's daughter, loved him. And Saul was yet the more afraid of David, and Saul became David's enemy continually. Then the princes of the Philistines went forth, and it came to pass, after they went forth, that David behaved himself more wisely than all the servants of Saul, so that his name was much set by.
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